Wednesday. Looking sunny. And around 90 degrees. Looks like a chance of thunderstorms returns on Thursday. Thundercat up first. My dog hates this song, but I don't. Flint Man's Trash.

Karen Dio. Right there with a tune called Rat Race. From her new EP, Fugaz. Although there's 13 tracks, so, I mean, EP, I don't know. Anyway, it says EP, so there you go. Anything else in that set you wanted to find more about, KDUR.org has all that information, plus the replay. 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The art show will be on display through October. 6:30 here on KDUR Durango. This is One Man's Trash. Let's get right back to it.

New music from Sarah Cahoon, wrapping up that set. Name of that cut, Horse Runnin', from the album I've Missed You All These Years. This is One Man's Trash. 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The Durango Derby is a one-day mountain bike stage race taking place on Saturday, September 12th. 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Nipsey Hussle has a posthumous release just out, and we're going to listen to a cut from it. This is One Man's Trash.

true mountain laurel right there. Wrapping up the hour. Name of the new record from True Mountain Laurel, Angel So Bad. It's KDUR Durango. Just about 7 p.m. Oh, there it is. Scott Brewing in Durango, where it takes characters to brew beer with character, is a proud supporter of KDUR Radio. 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The second hour begins here. We're going to hear a cut from the headliner of the Native Resolution Youth Concert happening on September 12th, 4 to 11, all ages. Free admission, no drugs or alcohol. Headliner for that is Dead Pioneers and a bunch of other great bands. Google it. Check it out. We are going to, like I said, listen to a cut from the Dead Pioneers. It's One Man's Trash.

makes me so very tired.

New music right there from Eric Badu and Alchemist. Collaborative album from them out called Before the World Blows. We heard the cut Next to You. This is One Man's Trash. It's KDR Durango. Got one set left on this program. We're going to fill it up with music. And I hope you stick around to find out what we have selected for you. Stick around.

life or death.

just about the close of this program. That was J.R. Carroll with the tune Diamond Head. This has been One Man's Trash. The good Lord's willing and the rivers don't rise. We'll be back with you next Sunday, same time, 6 to 8. Playing all sorts of stuff. One track left. Billy String's got a new album out. So Much for Goodbyes. We're going to hear a cut to close it out. I Like Train Songs, name of the song. Have a good evening.

Katie or Durango. The timeout is 8 p.m. on Sunday, September 6, 2026. You're listening to Second Breakfast, and my name is Kimberly. I hope you're all having a great weekend, and I wish you all a wonderful week. Happy National Pet Rock Day and National Coffee Ice Cream Day. I'm going to start the show off with Big Thief with their song Simulation Swarm. After that, we're going to hear from Deep Purple, Motley Crue, and I pulled a bunch of new music that I've never heard before. Of course, if you have a request, 970-247-7262 would be the number to call, and you can find today's full playlist at kdur.org. All right, let's get back to the music. Here is Big Thief with their song Simulation Swarm.

That was music from Couch Prince with their song, When Purple Changes. 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The time now is 8:31 on Sunday, September 6th, 2026. I hope you're all having a good evening, and I hope you got the sunset. It was pretty, very pretty. Up next, we're going to hear from Mac DeMarco. I've also got new music lined up from Babe Rainbow, Phoebe Bridgers, Alabama Shakes, and so much more. Of course, if you have a request, 970-247-7262 would be the number to call. Let's get back to the music. Here is Mac DeMarco.

blaze of the daughter, the blaze of the mother. Electrified with lightning all over.

That was the Alabama Shakes with their song Another Life. KDOR Durango, the time now is 9 p.m. on Sunday, September 6, 2026. If you need to talk, the 988 Suicide and Crisis Lifeline is available 24 hours a day, 7 days a week, 365 days a year. 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As you all know, September is National Suicide Prevention Awareness Month. Up next, we're going to hear new music from Interpol. After that, we're going to hear from Water From Your Eyes, Blue Oyster Cult, Queen, and a request of the Proto Men. So stay tuned. Of course, if you out there have a request, 970-247-7262 would be the number to call. 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You're listening to Second Breakfast. My name is Kimberly, and here is Interpol.

That was Blue Oyster Cult with their song The Alchemist. The time now is 9:15 p.m. Peak Food and Beverage, owners of El Morro Spirits and Tavern, proudly support KDUR. 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We've got about 44 minutes left of Second Breakfast. If you have a request, 970-247-7262 would be the number to call. Up next, we're going to hear from the Proto Men with their song, Light's Last Stand. And after that, we're going to hear from Queen, The Proclaimers, Tokyo Police Club, Dio, and more. And you can find today's full playlist at kdur.org. Let's get back to the music. Here's a request from the Proto Men.

That was Velocity Girl with their song Stupid Thing. Katie Ward Durango, the time now is 9:57 p.m. I've got one song left to play of Second Breakfast. Thank you all for tuning in tonight, and I wish you all a great week. Happy Labor Day tomorrow, and happy National Salami Day tomorrow. Go out there and celebrate. I hope you all had a wonderful weekend. I know I did. And don't forget to be kind to one another. Don't forget that words have the power of life and death. So don't forget to speak life into everyone, including yourself. Here is Vessel with their song, Testin' Me. Have a great night, everyone.

Katie Wardrengo, the current time is 10 p.m. I hope everyone's having a great night and a great start of the semester. This is Aspen with Come Here Radio. I'm going to be playing music for the next 2 hours. I'm going to start with Interpol, their song Darling Thoughts off of their new album, This Mirror Weighs a Tone.

kind, yes. No. Well, I hadn't thought about it.

that last song we just played was Stereototal's Andy Warhol on their release Baby Before that, we had Boy Harsher's The Ride Home off of The Runner original soundtrack, and then Autolux's Soft Scene song. In other news, on Saturday, September 12th at 1 p.m., the Animus Museum will host a talk on Durango's first newspaper editor. 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For more information, email info@animusmuseum.org. And next, we got Warpaint with their song Undertow on their album, The Fool.

That last song was Ayers' Sexy Boy on their album Moon Safari. Before that, we had Mac DeMarco's Chamber of Reflection on his album Salad Days. Programming on KDUR is made possible by the Durango Telegraph, Durango's independent weekly newspaper that is available everywhere in, around, and outside of town. The Durango Telegraph has provided a mix of news, entertainment, opinion, and advice with a coverage of local events and happenings in a weekly package for over 20 years. More information can be found by calling the Telegraph offices at 970-259-0133. The Durango Telegraph, think outside of the box. And next up, we have Stereo Lab with their song. I Feel the Air of Another Planet on their release, The First of the Microbe Hunters.

KDR Durango, the current time is 11 p.m. KDR is supported by the Community Concert Hall at Fort Lewis College. The concert hall presents Get the Lead Out on Friday, September 18th at 7:30 p.m. and singer-songwriter Liz Longley on Wednesday, September 30th at 7:30 p.m. Tickets and more information can be found by calling DurangoConcerts.com. 970-247-7657. That last song was Arcade Fire with their song Neon Bible on the album Neon Bible. Before that, we had Wolf Parade, I'll Believe in Anything on their Apologies to the Queen Mary. We had Television, See No Evil on their Marquee Moon. We had Interpol's Rest My Chemistry on their album Our Love to Admire. And the Broken Social Scene on their new album, Remember the Humans, with the song Hey Amanda, and LCD Sound System Tired on LCD Sound System. Next up, we got Ty Segall, Black Paint, on his new album, Chrome.

On Wednesday, September 9th at 6 p.m., the Durango Public Library will host a Mixed Media Maps presentation. This is for teens and adults only. Materials will be provided. The library is located at 1900 East 3rd Avenue. For more information, visit durangogov.org/library. Some songs we just played was Pavement, Perfume V, on their album Slanted and Enchanted. Before that, we had Sonic Fuse, Incinerate, on their Rather Ripped album. We had Guided by Voices, the song Hot Freaks, on their B-1000 album. We had Twisted Teens on their new album Florida Water Blues with the song Hand Me a Cigarette. King Gizzard and the Lizard Wizard, Phantom Island, on their Phantom Island album. Frankie and the Witchfingers, their song Activate on Monsters Eating People Eating Monsters. And then we had Eagles of Death Metal, I Only Want You on Peace, Love, Death Metal. Next up, we got Queens of the Stone Age, their song The Bronze on the Queens of the Stone Age.

Ooh.

0: KDUR Durango. The current time is 12 a.m. I hope everyone is having a great rest of their evening, a good rest of the week, and, yeah, be nice to each other, as Kimberly said before. But, yeah, thanks for listening, everyone. Got one more song for you, and then the late night music.
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one second, and we are going to listen to the BBC headlines for today. And then after that, we are going to start off with a swamp rock band from New Orleans called Twisted Teens and the song Florida Water Blues. So stay tuned for that.

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That was Wound Up Here by Holdin' On by Wednesday, a song that's going to continue right now.

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The Durango Derby is a one-day mountain bike stage race taking place on Saturday, September 12th. The event features four timed single-track stages connected by untimed transfers through downtown Durango and its surrounding trail systems. 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Now, time for the weather report. Very uninteresting today. High of 80, low of 51, 60 degrees and maybe raining right now. And then other than that, it's just kind of cloudy all day. Okay, back to the song we were playing, which was Scene Queen by Charm School.

want more. I'm always looking for a good time. We got to take what's yours.

what's it gonna be? The narrative or the stick? You can be the dead horse.

Katie, you are Durango. It is 7 a.m. Support for KDUR comes from Durango Oktoberfest 2026, happening on September 26th and 27th at Buckley Park

0: This is Climate Connections. Last summer, torrential floods roared through central Texas, killing more than 100 people and displacing thousands of others. Many of the residents affected by the floods lived in mobile or manufactured homes. These homes are especially vulnerable to climate disasters like floods, in part because of where they're located.
1: Historically, we put mobile home parks oftentimes on very low-value land, which was on the floodplains.
0: Andy Rumbach of the Urban Institute, a think tank, says manufactured homes are often stigmatized, and many communities limit their development.
1: You'll often find people who have gone through a disaster who are then unable to rebuild because their park is no longer allowed to exist.
0: In other cases, people are permitted to rebuild, but because new manufactured home developments are not allowed, they are forced to stay in the same flood-prone location. And that may require elevating their homes to comply with modern floodplain regulations.
1: That's expensive. A lot of people who have a disability or elderly don't want to climb 7 feet of stairs.
0: Rumbach says modern manufactured homes can be an important source of low-cost housing. So he says zoning laws should be updated to make sure these homes can be located in safe areas. Climate Connections is produced by the Yale Center for Environmental Communication. To learn more about climate change, visit climateconnections.org.
2: Weather report. It is still 60 degrees. The high is still 80, low is still 57, and cloudy all day. Yeah, that's about it. Okay, next song.

Traction of the line. Traction of the line.

You're listening to KDUR Durango, and this is the Astro of the Day report with Jamie, Rhiannon, and Rye from Three of Cups Astrology. This is Rhiannon with your report for Monday, September 7th, 2026. Happy Monday! Today, the moon leaves its home sign of Cancer and enters Leo. The emotional tone shifts from the quiet, protective waters of Cancer into vibrant, expressive fire energy. Leo is ruled by the sun, making this a time when creative expression, emotional generosity, and a little dramatic flair can take center stage. We're also moving towards a Neptune sextile to Pluto in Aquarius that will occur next week. However, you may already be feeling the spark of innovation and awakening in the air. These two planets amplify collective ideals, often utilizing art, technology, and visionary thinking as tools for revolution. During this time, we are being asked to move into more outward expression and channel our energy into the collective dream space. What kind of world do you long to live in, and how might you take one step towards that vision today? This has been your daily report with Three of Cups Astrology. Tune back in tomorrow for more on what magic the stars are getting up to.

0: 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That was it for the music. 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
1: Welcome to NewsHour from the BBC World Service. I'm Gary O'Donoghue. Germany's far-right AfD party has won a decisive victory in elections in the eastern state of Saxony-Anhalt, but has fallen short of an overall majority. A senior member of the party says that other European governments need to take notice.
2: The conservative parties who used to run their countries, they disappear completely if they stop listening to the people.
1: Also, did the FBI bury evidence of the alleged involvement of Saudi agents in 9/11? In Nigeria, children are too frightened to go to school for

0: Within the CDU, there are now principal doubts about this course we said being the right one. We all know we need to do more to reach out to people better. That affects me as a chancellor. I'm leading with this responsibility, and I do not intend to evade it. I'm facing up to it.
1: After three rounds of talks with President Trump's envoys, President Zelensky has said the most important thing is to continue working together to keep diplomacy going. Without citing tangible results, he said the discussion centered on Ukraine's air defense needs. Kyiv is keen to avoid another winter of Russian strikes at energy and heating infrastructure, leaving millions to freeze. The funeral of the convicted war criminal Ratko Mladic is taking place in the Serbian capital Belgrade, following his death last month at the age of 84. Mladic had been serving a life sentence in prison in The Hague for his role in genocide, war crimes and crimes against humanity during the breakup of the former Yugoslavia. He was convicted over the 1995 Srebrenica massacre. Despite his convictions, many Serb nationalists continue to view Mladic as a hero, as Guy Delorney explains.
2: The thing that Serbs will tell you is that they feel that after the wars of the 1990s, that the International Criminal Tribunal was very good at prosecuting Serbs who committed crimes against people of other ethnicities, but it failed to convict anyone from another ethnic group of committing crimes against Serbs. So that's a lingering resentment there over that international judicial process. There's another element to it as well, of course, which are those national pride. And you don't want to believe that someone from your own side was capable of such atrocities as Mladic undoubtedly was.
1: The EU has unveiled an investment programme for Greenland worth more than $200 million. The joint partnership comes amid repeated comments by President Trump that the island should belong to the United States. Speaking on a visit to the Danish territory, the EU President Ursula von der Leyen said the partnership between the Arctic and Europe needed strengthening.
0: We know that the Arctic has become one of the places where the tectonic plates of geopolitics collide. So we have a direct stake in what happens here. And that is why we are preparing a new EU-Arctic strategy to be presented this autumn. It will set out our vision for the Arctic and for a stronger partnership with Europe's northern neighbourhood.
1: The financial package includes investment in digital connectivity, energy and critical raw materials. BBC News. The Israeli Defence Minister Israel Katz has threatened all-out war against the Palestinian Authority if it were to prepare an attack against Israel similar to the one by Hamas on October 7, 2023. Mr. Katz made the comments after a Palestinian man stabbed and wounded an Israeli settler in the occupied West Bank. The Israeli military subsequently shot the assailant dead. Lebanon's health ministry says 8 people have been killed in an Israeli airstrike on a residential building in the south. It says a paramedic was killed by a separate Israeli strike on his vehicle in the same town, Kfar Raman. The Israeli military says it struck what it called a number of terrorists in Kfar Raman, who it says were identified as carrying means of combat. Hugo Beshega reports from Beirut.
3: We've seen an intensification of these Israeli airstrikes in the south of the country, with at least 15 people killed in the last 3 days, and towns and villages near the so-called Yellow Line have been targeted. This is the part of the country that is under Israeli occupation. We've seen large numbers of residents fleeing those areas because of those attacks, and this happens despite the ceasefire that was announced here in June.
1: Latvia has become the first European country to ban the import of books and newspapers from Russia and Belarus. It said the move was aimed at strengthening the resilience of society and reducing vulnerabilities in the information space. Moscow complains that Russian speakers' rights are being violated in the Baltic states, but these accuse Russia of using its diasporas to inflame tensions. The three states had been occupied by Soviet forces for 5 decades. Indonesia's main international airport in the capital Jakarta has extended flight suspensions following the recent eruption of the Mount Anak Krakatau volcano. Officials have warned that airborne ash remains present in the region's airspace, posing a threat to aircraft. The eruption has caused huge travel disruption. BBC News.
4: Welcome to NewsHour, live from the BBC in London. I'm Gary O'Donoghue. We begin with what could be an immensely significant political moment for post-war Germany. That's the sound of support.

0: Coming up, the meteorologist who persuaded Allied leaders to change the date of D-Day landings in 1944.
1: The atmosphere was almost unbearably tense. An irrevocable decision had to be made. I had long had at the back of my mind the tactical use of weather. I had hoped that just such a set of circumstances would come about.
0: A new film about him is out. We'll hear more about that in 5 minutes' time. But a reminder of our main news today. Chancellor Merz says that the AfD's decisive victory in state elections in Eastern Germany, has taken his conservative CDU, shaken it to the core, signalling the need for a major reckoning. And President Zelensky says his talks with Donald Trump's envoys

0: You're listening to NewsHour from the BBC World Service with me, Gary O'Donoghue. Now, Australia was the first country to introduce a ban on social media for the under-16s. Now the government is planning to go further. Draft legislation expected this week will give Australians the option of switching off the algorithms that decides what appears in their social media feeds, while placing new restrictions, new responsibilities on the tech companies to tackle harmful content. Ministers say it's about giving users more control and creating a digital duty of care. So how would it work in practice, and would it make social media any safer? I've been speaking to Kate Mannell. She's a research fellow in digital childhoods at Deakin University in Melbourne. I asked her how the new rules were expected to work.
1: We don't have a huge amount of detail yet. Within this digital duty of care, one of the specific mechanisms that the government is saying will be included is this ability to opt out of recommendation algorithms. They haven't said exactly specifically what harms they're trying to target by introducing this, but reading between the lines of their comments and the motivations behind it, it appears that the idea is that you would, because you're not being recommended content, you might be less likely to be recommended harmful content. So it appears to be part of this ambition to make platforms more responsible for harmful content, and by turning off recommendation algorithms, the idea seems to be that you might be less likely to be recommended harmful content.
0: Well, there's a logical problem there, because even if it's random, it could still be harmful, I guess.
1: Yeah, well, so what they're proposing that you would get if you opted out of the recommended content algorithm is that you would essentially get a feed of content that is chronological and is just content from people who you have chosen to follow. So it wouldn't be promoting content from accounts that you don't follow, which at the moment we get a lot of, and it wouldn't be optimized for engagement. Having said that, yes, your point still stands, because of course the people you follow might post harmful content, so it's certainly not as simple as perhaps the government is currently making it out to be.
0: This would undermine the company's sort of raison d'etre, wouldn't it? I mean, part of the way they make their money is using these algorithms to recommend other stuff to you and advertising and things like that.
1: Yeah, absolutely. And particularly the way that they have been optimized for engagement, you know, to try to show you content that is most likely to keep you on the platforms. So in moving away from or giving people an option to opt out of that algorithm, it would really be kind of going to the heart of their current business models. Yes, absolutely.
0: Which means they're going to resist it, right?
1: Presumably, yes, I would say so. I mean, having said that, the settlement that they've just agreed to with the lawsuit in the US, apparently as part of the conditions of that settlement, they have agreed to give young users the ability to opt out of recommendation personalised feeds. So perhaps there is a kind of writing on the wall around this anyway, and maybe there's a cumulative pressure there. I'm not sure. It's hard to say exactly how they'll respond, but there's growing pressure, I guess, around their business models anyway.
0: I guess some people might say, look, you know, algorithms aren't always bad. Sometimes they bring you stuff you want, and it doesn't necessarily mean it's going to be harmful, but it does target you, and you don't have to waste your time scrolling through stacks of stuff that you're not interested in.
1: Yeah, absolutely. I mean, algorithms help us to find content that we're interested in. People find them really useful a lot of the time. Also, a lot of businesses rely on the visibility that they get through these kinds of recommendation algorithms. So one possibility is that people won't choose to opt out of them because actually they find them really useful. So perhaps it might be more helpful to not just think about a kind of on or off system, but actually asking more questions around, you know, what kinds of algorithms, and can people perhaps have more choice around the types of recommendation algorithms on their platforms.
0: And that was Kate Mannell speaking to me a little earlier from Deakin University in Melbourne. Now, if there's one thing that unites the British, it's talking about the weather. this week sees a new film about what was perhaps the most important weather forecast in British history, the one that gave the go-ahead for the D-Day Normandy landings on the 6th of June 1944. The extraordinary story behind it and that event, and the man on whose shoulders it fell, James Stagg, has been turned into a movie starring Andrew Scott. David Sillitoe went to meet him.
2: Fate of the war, thousands of lives hinge on this.
3: It's a film about D-Day, but more specifically, one man's contribution.
4: The atmosphere was almost unbearably tense. An irrevocable decision had to be made.
3: This is the voice of James Stagg,

0: attack against Israel similar to the one by Hamas 3 years ago. Mr. Katz made the comment shortly after a Palestinian man stabbed and wounded an Israeli settler in the occupied West Bank. The EU has unveiled an investment programme for Greenland worth more than $200 million. Ursula von der Leyen said the deal would deliver real benefits to Greenlanders. Officials in Mozambique say several people were seized by suspected insurgents when they overran a hunting lodge near a wildlife reserve in the northern province of Niassa last week. France is expected to produce one of its lowest amounts of wine in decades after this summer's soaring temperatures and severe drought damaged vines and reduced yields. Champagne output is set to halve this year. BBC News.
1: Listening to NewsHour with me, Gary O'Donoghue. Now, in Ukraine, Kyiv is suffering more daily air raid alerts than at any time since the Russian full-scale invasion in 2022. That's according to BBC Verify analysis of government figures. There was a brief pause in attacks over the weekend while US envoys were in the Ukrainian capital. But in recent weeks, Russia's round-the-clock attacks with new, faster drones have forced people to head for the shelters many, many times a day. Our diplomatic correspondent James Landau reports from Kyiv.
2: We've come to the scene of another strike right in the heart of Kyiv, and it's a familiar scene. A building smoking as the fire caused by what we think was a drone. Lots of security nearby. Fire engines trying to put the fire out. Crowds forming. But here's the difference. This is broad daylight. This strike has not happened in the middle of the night. It happened shortly before 11 in the morning. This is now part of a pattern that's forming of more and more attacks during the day.
3: We can't stay more than 3 hours without air alert.
2: Johan, a humanitarian volunteer, was meters away when the drone struck.
3: It's not just about night, it's about day now.
2: Analysis of official figures by the BBC shows Kyiv has suffered more daily air raid alerts than at any time since the full-scale invasion in 2022, as many as 13 on a single day. And those attacks often now involve new jet-powered drones that are faster and harder to intercept. Yuri Ignat is a spokesman for Ukraine's Air Force. He told me they're shooting down only 60% of the new drones, and they know that's not enough.
4: Ukraine's key task now is to create an alternative interceptor, cheap weapons that can provide us with protection.
2: We're outside a well-known fast food establishment on Ukraine's Maidan Square. The siren's gone again. People are coming out. Some are heading underground for safety and shelter. The staff are locking the door. They have to close up every time there's an alert, a siren. Some are clutching sleeping bags. Some are clutching mats, their own drinks, just in case the raid goes on for a long time. A small snapshot showing just how disruptive these raids are. And it's happening again and again and again. We're outside a university in the centre of Kyiv, and just as we were talking to people, yet another siren rang out across the sky, and all the students now are piling out, because this is what they have to do. Every time there's an alert, they stop their studying. Ihor is a chemistry student.
5: I am not scared after 4 years of invasion. I'm used to alarms, but it destroys the quality of our education. We cannot study normally.
2: The government is planning a new two-tier alert system to try to limit disruption. What it really needs is a better way of defending the capital, and it hasn't found it yet.
1: James Landale reporting from Kyiv there. You're listening to NewsHour from the BBC World Service with me, Gary O'Donoghue. Now, that big victory for Germany's far-right AfD party in yesterday's regional elections in Saxony-Anhalt is beginning to reverberate throughout Europe and beyond. France's Europe Minister Benjamin Haddad, an ally of centrist President Emmanuel Macron, warned this is a serious moment in Europe. And Poland's Prime Minister Donald Tusk said only idiots or traitors would vote for the AfD. By contrast, Italy's far-right Deputy Prime Minister Matteo Salvini described the result as a resounding success, adding,

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0: A reminder of our top story. Chancellor Merz says the AfD's decisive victory in state elections in eastern Germany has shaken his conservative CDU to its core, signalling the need for a major reckoning. A CDU spokesman, Jürgen Hart, told NewsHour why he thought the AfD had done so well.
1: There was a very young and charismatic AfD leader, and I think he performed very well. And on the other hand, I think the voters in Saxony-Anhalt also wants to show a signal to the federal politics that something needs to be changed.
0: In other headlines, President Zelensky says his talks with Donald Trump's envoys centered on air defences, adding the most important thing at the moment was to keep diplomacy going. You're listening to NewsHour from the BBC World Service, live from London with me, Gary O'Donoghue. Now, the UN says about 19 million Nigerian children who should be getting an education are missing out. That's the most in the world right now. One of the factors behind it is the threat of school abductions, which means some parents are too scared to send their children to class. Yesimi Adegoji went to northwest Nigeria to see two young people who'd overcome the odds after an armed bandit had taken them.
2: So we've just arrived at the school and the senior girls are out in the courtyard. They're all wearing bright green uniforms and it's raining a little bit, but they're just carrying on regardless.
3: One of the pupils singing and dancing here ahead of the end of school is Hanatu. Like many teenage girls here in Gusau in northwest Nigeria, she's nervous about her exam results. The BBC has followed Hanatu's story closely ever since a shocking, life-changing incident.
4: I remember it often. It makes me feel sad and I cry.
5: Reports say a large number of schoolgirls have been abducted after gunmen stormed a government school and kidnapped them from their dormitories.
3: This part of Nigeria has been plagued by motorbike riding gangs of bandits who abduct people for ransom. In Zamfara State, almost 500,000 children are out of school, partly driven by fears over abductions. After the attack, Hanatu spoke to BBC Africa Eye.
4: We heard gunshots, people crying for help and shouting. Here come the bandits. About five of us ran and locked ourselves in the toilet. There were about 350 students in the school, but only 32 of us escaped.
3: Umu was another pupil at the school and was one of those abducted. She now studies early childhood education at a nearby university, but she was deeply affected by the incident.
6: I heard a man's voice shouting, "Come out or I'll kill you." I was thinking that they would kill us.
3: Nearly 300 girls were taken. They were eventually freed, but it's disputed as to whether a ransom was paid for their release. But the girls' school remained closed, threatening their futures. Nigeria already has one of the highest rates of out-of-school children in the world. Missing out on education can have devastating consequences, especially for girls. After the BBC filmed with Hanatu and Umu, donors reached out via the Ilimi Children's Fund. They offered to help some of the girls affected. This allowed them to attend a secure school in the state capital. Both Hanatu and Umu now dream of careers where they can help others.
4: I want to be a doctor so I can help the community and my relatives and the people that have supported me.
3: The attack on their old school changed their lives, but Hanatu and Umu are determined that it will not define them.
0: And that was Yemisi Adegoke reporting there from Nigeria. Now, artificial intelligence, we're told, will have an impact on every aspect of our lives. One of the most controversial debates is around the use of AI in art. Publishers have been duped by AI-generated books. Software proliferates, which allows you to compose images and even music. Well, one 13-year-old British composer has chosen to explore this role of AI in music, not by using AI, but by writing about it in a symphony. Now, Carey Tan has composed this piece called The Rise and Fall of AI Humanity. And tonight it will be performed by the Philharmonia Orchestra at London's Cadogan Hall. I spoke to Carey a little earlier and asked him to describe his style of music.
7: So basically, there's a story that the music itself presents, no words needed. And within the story, there is an existential point that all of us relate to. And most of the music was just kind of driven by my soul, not really by any conventional technique or anything, just by my soul through bouts of inspiration, if you see what I mean.
0: And so what is the existential point?
7: So the existential point of this piece specifically is that the beauty of nature, the beauty of our souls, can never be replaced by AI. We must never sacrifice creation, individuality, and what's truly around us for convenience, speed, and technology. We should always bear in mind who we truly are, not just kind of sacrifice something to forget who we truly are. That's kind of the point.
0: Because you said the title is The Rise and Fall of AI Humanity.
7: So yes.
0: Is it a warning?
7: It's kind of like it's a symphonic fable. So it's kind of a warning, but kind of also a bit of a science fiction story, if you see what I mean.
0: And what inspired you to take this on as a subject?
7: Well, last year this time, when I started this piece, I came into contact with a lot of AI, so lots of chatbots, including ones that made pictures, ones that made videos, including ones that even made music. I started to think, what would happen if these things just kind of like controlled our world, controlled our minds? And then I became kind of a bit worried about this. In The Rise and Fall of AI Humanity, AI attempts to replace creation but fails, resulting in its eventual fall.
0: Now, I don't want to sound like an old fogey, but you are only 13 years old. This is quite an extraordinary
7: position for you to be
0: in. What do you do when you're not being an international composer of fantastic music? What do you do to relax?
7: Well, I like going on the fastest roller coasters throughout the world, something that lots of people my age would probably enjoy. Yes, I'm quite a thrill seeker. I also enjoy going to these alpine destinations. I enjoy kayaking on the rivers. I enjoy doing some hiking, and it really just gives me a sense of freedom, gives me a sense of awe. It's something that I really love doing.
0: And that was 13-year-old Carey Tan, whose number 3 symphony, The Rise and Fall of AI Humanity, will be performed in London tonight, and he'll be playing in it too. In fact, why don't we just take his music to the end of the show?

0: Good morning, Durango. You're tuned into KDUR. The time is 8:59 and 30 seconds. It's Monday, September 7th, Labor Day. This is Yo Bro Radio. I'll be playing music in about a half an hour here. Thanks for tuning in this morning. 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
1: 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It is Monday, September 7th. My name is Margie Dudley. I'm the host of the Four Corners Arts Forum, a public affairs program that has aired for the last 20 years. Each week, I'll be interviewing a different artist or community organization in the region. Joining me in the studio today are Sydney Golden and Chandra Stubbs from the Powerhouse Children's Museum and Science Center, providing STEAM education, encouraging innovative, real-world skills and critical thinking to children and their families. Sydney is the deputy director, and Chandra is the director of advancement, and we'll be talking about all the wonderful educational programs and upcoming events, including STEAM Fest, the annual fundraiser on September 18th, from 6 to 9 p.m. called The Chemistry of Cuisine, Bringing the Science of Food and Drink to Life. Proceeds from the ticket purchases and auction items help the Powerhouse to continue to provide high-quality education programs.

0: snapping turtle. That one will not be passed around for kids to touch, but definitely something cool to see. And we're in partnership with the shop down on College.
1: Something really unique that you guys provide. And I just want to pause for a minute to, I had to look up STEAM. This is science, technology, engineering, the arts, and mathematics. And this is the kind of education through interpretive exhibits that you provide. What is the age group that you're really focusing on?
0: Yeah, in the museum, we say about 2 to 10. I love STEAM as a fact, and I like what we do at the Powerhouse. I think of it as secret learning. All of our exhibits are hands-on and fun, and you're secretly learning about physics or engineering, design and building, mathematics. There's, you know, different areas of the museum that have different topics. And you know, maybe if you're 9, you don't realize you're learning about engineering, but you sure are while you're doing
1: it. So you're sneaking it in there.
0: We're sneaking it in there. We're making kids curious about learning and excited outside of a textbook, outside of a classroom.
1: And I want to talk about, again, the Open Doors initiative that you guys have, which makes this accessible to all.
0: Yeah, definitely. One of our mission lines is making sure that we're accessible to Durango and to the Four Corners region. We really are the only person or the only organization in our area that does what we do. So our Open Doors initiative is both accessibility for our museum as well as our education programs. So at the museum, we participate in Museums for All, which is actually a really cool national organization or national program. So if you are on SNAP or EBT, or we also allow WIC through our doors, you'll get into the museum at $2 a head, which is significantly discounted. About 5% of our visitors come in through that Museums for All initiative, which is awesome. And there's other museums throughout the country who do that, over 500. And then the other portion of our Open Doors initiative is through our financial aid program for our camps as well as other educational programs. So you can come to our camps for different discounts. It kind of works like a sliding scale, 40%, 80% discount to come participate in camps.
1: And you just finished your summer camp program.
0: We sure did.
1: Lots of kiddos in
0: those. Oh my gosh, so many kids. And this year we partnered with Animas High School and had it up here on campus. So that was awesome to have a new environment, big classrooms, big spaces.
1: And with your field trips, you continue to bring your education to other locations.
0: Yeah, so we do 2 versions of field trips. You can come to the Powerhouse, and one of our awesome educators will do a lesson with you, making slime or oobleck. And then you
1: get sounds like fun.
0: They're all so fun. It's so cool to have a school bus full of kids on campus. It really changes the energy in the museum. And so they'll spend about an hour with an educator and then about an hour in the museum. But our educators also go off-site, and so they'll go through Montezuma County or down in New Mexico. We'll bring all of our supplies with us. And so it's kind of like the Powerhouse on the road.
1: And all of this, of course, takes money. And Chandra, that's exactly where you come in.
2: That's very, very true. Our STEAM Fest this year, September 18th, Friday from 6 to 9, is our large annual gala. And this is where we're raising money for all these fabulous programs.
1: And tell me a little bit about it. I love the theme.
2: The chemistry of cuisine. So it's from 6 to 9, and from the at the beginning of the event, we're going to have a beautiful evening on the Carver Plaza with music. Jeff Solon Duo is going to play.
1: Great.
2: And then we're going to have some appetizers, and then we're going to have different stations set up. And Sydney is working on those stations. They're going to be food chemistry-related fun events.
0: Yeah, chemistry of cocktails, where you're looking at the different acids and bases coming together through, you know, lemonade and pea flower ice cubes. Painting with chemistry, so using different chemical reactions to see how painting works. Electrostatic in your mouth. I'm not going to give them all away, but they're all fun, hands-on. I love the Powerhouse, but I don't think I get to have enough fun there. You know, all the kids
1: this
0: are taking up
1: the
0: all
1: adults.
0: The spaces.
1: This
0: is for the 21-plus crowd. Mm-hmm. It's for you to get out of the house and come have some fun with science.
2: Exactly. And we're going to have a really nice dinner catered by Chef Amy. Me with Evola Catering, and then we're going to have a silent auction that will end that evening. It'll start on September 10th, so check your emails and get ready to bid. And we're also going to have a live auction.
1: So online, starting online, September 10th, that's
2: powsci.org
1: is where people can find that.
2: Exactly.
1: And also, that evening, you have sponsors.
2: We do. We have some wonderful sponsors who've already joined us for this event. Presenting sponsors this year, Carver's and the Durango and Silverton Narrow Gauge Railroad. We have some supporting sponsors, Goff Engineering, Mercy Hospital, and Barrow and Grimm.

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1: And throughout the year, people can always become a sponsor for a particular exhibit if they'd like to.
0: Exactly, yes. And you can find that information again on our website, powsci.org. There's a sponsor button you can push, and it'll put you in contact with myself and Sydney.
1: And another thing you can do is become a member.
2: Oh, yeah, we love our members. Yeah, last year we were super excited. We hit over 1,000 members throughout the year.
1: No kidding.
2: Which is groundbreaking and record-breaking for us at the Powerhouse.
0: Yeah, and even if you don't have kids, being a member is fantastic. Your support would really help us. You can do a monthly membership for as low as, I believe, $13.50 a month.
2: That's correct. Mm-hmm.
1: Which means that you don't have to pay the entry fee.
0: Correct.
1: When you visit the museum.
2: Yeah. Yeah, all of our members get in free. So really, if you're coming four times or more a year, it's way more beneficial to have a membership than to pay at the upfront door. We're also part of two programs. One is called the Association of Children's Museum, and one is called the Association of Science and Technology Centers. And with each of those centers, you get in at a deeply discounted rate. So through that Aztec program, think the Denver Museum of Nature and Sciences, you get in for free. At Children's
1: Isn't
2: Museums, you get in 50%. So it's a really cool program for you to support the Powerhouse locally, but be able to benefit as you travel with your family throughout the country.
1: So 1,000 members, this is your 15th year.
2: It sure is.
0: Yep.
1: So that's pretty good.
2: It's really cool. It showed that not only Durango, but the Four Corners region has really valued what we're doing and wanting to keep supporting us and just wanting to show up.
1: Now, I'd love to hear a little bit of history about the building itself.
2: Yeah, I can certainly do that. I have never been passionate about historic preservation until I started working at a building that was 130 years old. And now I'm really passionate and I know a lot. So the Powerhouse as a building was built in 1893. It operated as a power plant that provided lights in Durango and a little bit north of us. It started as coal powered, and then in about the 40s, it switched to natural gas. And it was operational until about 1972. So it really did provide the power for the whole region until 1972, which is so recent. It's kind of crazy to think it hasn't been operational since then, but it was housed and owned by La Plata Electric. In 1970, they sold it to the city of Durango, and it sat empty for quite a number of years. Mm-hmm. I'm sure if you have a longevity in Durango, you know that building became quite decrepit and unusable. There were, you know, my favorite story is how much money they spent to remove all of the pigeon poop from the building.
0: Yes.
2: It was like tens of thousands of dollars.
1: Decades.
2: Removing decades worth of pigeon poop. But so the building, like I said, became kind of decrepit in the late 90s. And that was when the Children's Museum here in Durango, who was operating above the Art Center in the attic, basically, came to the city and said, you know, Durango needs spaces for children and families. They need safe indoor spaces. And we think we could be the ones that revitalize the Powerhouse. And so through, you know, 10 to 15 years of planning and about $4.5 million of fundraising, they were able to revitalize that building and make it safe for kids and families. And, you know, that started in the early 2000s and we opened our doors in 2011. So
1: it's a beautiful space.
2: It's a gorgeous building. We're really lucky to be in it.
0: Mm-hmm.
1: And for the future, do you have any facility updates that you thinking
2: we
1: of?
2: Sure do. Yeah. So the building is beautiful and grand. You can see from the outside. But as far as accessible space, we really only have access to about 3,500 of the 8,000 square feet. That's because we have some historical equipment that's still in the building. We have some walls that separate the room in a really funny way. If you've ever come for a Green Business Roundtable or brought your kids to the museum, you really can say, yeah, the building's broken up and you don't have a lot of access. We also don't have indoor restrooms, which seems like a luxury to me when I'm other places. But at work, we don't have them. And so the plan right now, we are currently working with an architect, Dean Brookie, in town, as well as a construction management firm, to look at the next phase of the Powerhouse. And so adding indoor restrooms, some storage space, indoor classrooms, transitioning our entranceway into the boiler room as opposed to the front door you know now, increase safety in our community and entering the museum, and create more space for kids and families.
1: And with an old building, there's always something.
0: Always.
1: That has to be done.
2: There is always something, Maria.
0: Yes, for sure.
1: And one of the other exciting things this year is the Powerhouse Wonder Lab.
0: Yeah, we're super excited about the Wonder Lab. It opens today.
2: All right. I'm like, last week.
0: Yeah, yeah. We had our ribbon cutting last week. It was a fabulous celebration. And yes, we have, how many kids are starting this morning? 50.
2: So we have 45 kids enrolled throughout the week, which is 43 families. And they're enrolled in full-time or part-time, so different amounts in the room every week. On day one, they're starting with just about 20 kiddos. We're slowly transitioning. But by next week, we'll be full-time, 45 kids in the week.
1: And what are the ages of those kids?
2: Yeah, 18 months to 5 years old. So we have three different classrooms, our toddler room, a kind of transitional preschool room, and then the full preschool 4 to 5 year olds.
1: So also you have opportunities for volunteers.
2: Yeah, absolutely. We love our volunteers and they do so much in our space. And we have volunteers who are passionate about gardening. And so they'll, you know, spend the whole summer with us 2 days a week taking care of the front garden. We have volunteers who are there every single weekend interacting with guests, doing more activities. One of the most special things about the Powerhouse is guest interaction. So whether it's my staff or it's our docents or our volunteers who are hanging out with kids and giving them that extra level of experience in the museum. It's a really cool thing we can offer. And we love our volunteers. We love to see more in the door. So if you are passionate about science or passionate about kids or just giving back in Durango, we are a great place for you to do that.
0: Absolutely.
1: I think people in this community love to be involved. They want to be involved. And again, visit the website, powsci.org, to find out more about that as well. And I'm going to pause for just a moment to reintroduce my guests today. Joining me in the studio are Sydney Golden and Chandra Stubbs from the Powerhouse Children's Museum and Science Center. We've been talking about the fact that they provide STEAM education, encouraging innovative real-world skills and critical thinking to children and their families. Sydney is the deputy director and Chandra is the director of advancement. We're talking about the wonderful educational programs and the upcoming event, the STEAM Fest annual fundraiser. Sounds like a lot of fun. September 18th from 6 to 9 p.m. called The Chemistry of Cuisine. And proceeds from the ticket purchases and the auction items, which you can find online starting September 10th, help keep the Powerhouse to continue to provide high-quality education programs while keeping them accessible through the Open Doors Initiative. And during the summer, you've had these wonderful evenings, music evenings out in the plaza.
0: Yes. Yeah. Our community concert series. We had 10 events every Wednesday. They started in June and ended in August. And each event supports a different nonprofit in town. And so the ticket revenue goes to that nonprofit. And it was just a great community event. It's so fun to see everyone show up and support the nonprofits. We raised over $19,000 this year for our nonprofit community.
1: And I've discovered bands that I was not aware of before.
2: Me too.
0: Yeah, me too.
1: Some bands that I knew. Yeah, you have the Mojo Birds. They're fun.
2: Always.
0: Yeah, that was a popular night.
1: But a couple other bands, too, that it gives them a chance to shine.
2: Oh, absolutely. And it's so fun to listen to new music. And people will ask me, well, what type of music is this band playing? I'm like, I'm going to find out tonight.
0: Exactly.
1: But you're right on the river trail, and you can just step across the trail and look down at the river. It's peaceful there. It's a wonderful, wonderful location.
0: Yeah,
1: really.
0: It's a beautiful setting.
1: And it kind of ties in Main Avenue with the river front.
2: Yeah, we really are, you know, the hold on the North Main Riverfront District. And we're one of the few public spaces left on the river. And we want to keep it that way. We want to be a community asset for the public to eat lunch, to enjoy the river, to fish, then spend time on our plaza or inside the museum. That's always been a passion of ours. And it will continue to be a passion of ours as long as we're in that building.
1: And during these evenings of music, there's a food truck. Generally, I can't remember which ones they are.
2: Yeah, this year we had the Chicken Coop as well as the Pupuseria.
1: Perfect.
0: And always an open bar. Everyone. Yes, and always an open
1: bar. Cash bar.
0: Yeah.
1: Which you will be having at the STEAM Fest as well.
0: Exactly.
1: Chandra, how many years have you been in Durango?
0: I've been here about 6 years now. Yeah, I love it here. I just love the community. I love all of the volunteers, people who help out. Just being in Durango is such a special place, a mountain community with a big heart.
1: And what I always say is the mountains brought me here, but it's the people that keep me here.
0: Yeah.
1: And you've had a couple different roles in your time here.
0: I have. I was the executive director of the San Juan Symphony, and then I worked with Visit Durango and transitioned that organization into the city of Durango. I'm super happy to be at the Powerhouse and be back in my nonprofit world where I feel really comfortable. I'm passionate about our mission. Creating curious kids is very important to me. I have a daughter who's older now, but it was a passion of ours when she was younger to get her involved in STEM education and take her to science museums and children's museums and make her a curious learner as well.
1: And how about you, Sydney? How long have you been in town?
2: Yeah, I've been in Durango about 8 years. So it's been a good time. I moved here right after I graduated college in New Mexico. And so it was my first grown-up job I had here at Fort Lewis College in the admission office.
1: Great.
2: And I learned a lot.
1: Grew
2: a lot. And I'm happy to be back on the campus. And just love the energy that Durango has. I always say there's always something going on, and that's why we love living here. And, you know, it's really fun to see, you know, the Brew Fest this past weekend, our event on the 18th. There's always something fun to do in Durango.
1: Or three different things on every night.
0: That's very true.
1: It's very hard for me to learn to not be able to do them all. A little bit of FOMO for sure. But some of the other field trips that you do during the year, do you bring your educational programs to the schools?
2: We do, yeah. There's always an opportunity for us to get to a school. And, you know, right now, transportation and transportation budgets are really tight for school districts. And so it might be easier for our educators to bring all of the supplies and all of the Powerhouse's energy and informal learning style to your classroom. So if you are a teacher, we are happy to bring our classroom to you. We have the Steamroller, which is our very fun van, if you've seen it around town. It is a 12-passenger van that we use to transport kiddos during the summer camp programs. So we take them on different field trips throughout. And then during the school year, we use it to take all of our stuff, you know, 12 passengers worth of stuff, to the classrooms. And we don't just stay here in Durango. Once a month on Fridays, we're in Cortez, we're in Mancos, we're in Dolores. We're really making sure that geographic distance doesn't stop kids from having access to the Powerhouse.
1: And is that in conjunction with Boys and Girls Club and Compañeros?
2: Yeah, it's a little bit different. And so we're super excited about partnering with Boys and Girls Club this year. And we'll have four different sessions a week. And you can sign up directly through the Boys and Girls Club. So they handle all registration. But it's a science lesson we'll teach every day or every time we're at that program for a whole hour. And it's all hands-on. It's all interactive. Like I said, it's secret learning. That one's a little bit more formal. But it really is what's something fun that draws you in. So are you learning about bird adaptation and you're picking up different things with tweezers or tongs or chopsticks, which is very difficult. I don't know how that bird survives. But there's always different activities for them. And those ones are awesome. They're at Park Elementary. There's one in Bayfield at the Boys and Girls Club in Durango. It's awesome. The Boys and Girls Club does a great job with their students and working with them. And we're really excited that we could come in and be the, you know, the STEAM experts for them. And then Compañeros is an awesome program we run, and this will be the third year we're doing it, where once a week through the La Escalita program, we pick up kiddos after school at Park and at Needham, and we bring them to the Powerhouse, and they do science lessons with us there, and then they get time to hang out in the museum and have fun with the exhibits before they get picked up.
1: And you have a pretty large staff, too, to help you do all these things.
2: We sure do. And even larger with the Wonder Lab. So I think right now we're at about 18 full-time staff. We just grew by six. Yeah.
1: Mm-hmm. And a board.
2: And a board, a 10-person board. So we just grew by six opening the Wonder Lab. But we have two awesome full-time educators, Rachel and Ken, who are super dedicated and really passionate about informal learning and bring that excitement to the kids. I sometimes fill in for a class, and I know I'm much less fun than them. You know, I'm like, wow, you guys probably miss Rachel and Ken. And then we have awesome gallery staff who are really passionate about working with kids and informal education. And our gallery manager, Kathleen, is incredible and thinks of the most creative programs. So Curious Critters was one of her ideas. We also run some programs where we hire out different contractors or different partners. So we're about to kick off toddler music class next week. And so what it is it's a partnership with Stillwater Music where they come and bring a teacher and they do kind of music class for our under five crowd.
1: And that's what impresses me so much, how you work with so many of these other organizations in town.
0: Yeah. Yeah. It's wonderful. The collaboration inside the powerhouse is amazing.
2: Oh, yeah.
0: Yeah. And I also want to thank the Colorado Creative Industry and National Endowment for the Arts for that toddler dance class. They're making that possible this year.
1: And for both of you, do you get a you said, Sydney, sometimes you fill in. Chandra, do you get a chance to be in the museum when the kids are there and experience some of this yourself?
0: Yeah, it's really fun. You're having a rough day. What do? You go over and play in the museum for a while. I mean, it's hard to be. You walk in and just the joy, the kids, the energy. It's fabulous.
2: Yeah, when you hear a kid crying, it's just because they have to leave. So it's like the best feeling ever. You know, it's the joy of like, kids love it here. Families love it here. Parents love that they can come in and spend 5 minutes on their phone and know it's a safe place for their kids to be.
1: And then you have a parents' night out. Is that right?
2: We sure do. Later this month, we'll have a parents' night out. And so kiddos can get dropped off at the powerhouse. We'll do an activity. We'll have dinner. And they'll get to play in the museum. What is super cool about this round is we're actually opening it up. Previously, we did 5 to 12-year-olds. Because of the Wonder Lab opening in this new space, we'll now have 20 additional spots for 18 months to 5 years old. So if you have two kids who are in the different age range, you could drop them off and they'll do their own activities and then come together at the end of the night. But it's awesome. We'll have upwards of 50 kids on campus that Friday night.
1: And you also provide dinner.
2: We do provide dinner. Yeah. Dinner, movie, time in the museum. It's a great time.
1: And do you just have the one building or is there a smaller? I remember at one point there was the Maker Lab or.
2: Yeah, so that building you're thinking of, the former, we call it the sand shed of the city. It's where the Public Works Department used to store their sand. So that building was the Maker Lab about 4 years ago. It transitioned. It was always our admin offices and classroom spaces. But we've spent the last year under construction and it is now the Wonder Lab.
1: Isn't that great? Yeah, I think that's going to be really, really helpful to so many parents in this community for sure.
0: Yeah.
1: How often do the exhibits change?
2: That's a great question. So we try to get about one permanent new exhibit that's owned by the powerhouse but is new to us about every year and a half. They're pretty big endeavors to purchase the exhibits, but it's really important that the museum stays fresh. And so in March, we just got a new exhibit called Build Alive. It is so cool.
0: It is so cool. If you haven't experienced it, come on down.
2: That is my favorite exhibit to play with right now. But you put together wooden blocks that are shapes and they turn into a turtle or an octopus, and then they interact with each other on a digital screen. And so anytime it's digital, I love when it's interactive, and that one certainly is. And then we're constantly refreshing exhibits too. So our stop motion area just had a whole new facelift. We're interested in launching a new bug exhibit, a bug corner, where you're hearing it first. We're getting a tarantula. Surprise.
0: Breaking news.
2: We're very excited. Big news. We're breaking the news right here on the radio.
0: Yeah, and if you come to STEAMFest, you'll have the opportunity to get naming rights on that tarantula.
1: No kidding. Well, that's good to know. Yeah, again, if you want to buy tickets for the event, powsci.org. And do you get exhibits from outside of Durango that come in, traveling exhibits?
2: Yeah, we do sometimes. We really want to make sure an exhibit matches with our experience. What is awesome about the powerhouse is our repeat visitors. We get so many kiddos who come in all the time. And so refreshing the museum is really important to us. But making sure we're investing in permanent exhibits that live with the museum that we can freshen up is a great way to do it. So the last traveling exhibit we had was about pterosaurs about 2 years ago. I have my eye on a couple of new ones that might come in. We might see them in 2027. But we just really want to make sure they're good fits for the museum and our repeat visitors.
1: Do you ever take trips to larger towns or cities to see what they're doing at their children's museums?
0: Absolutely.
1: I got a big smile from both of you.
0: Yeah, yeah. It's part of the fun part of the job, right? And coming back and seeing what everyone else is doing and try to implement some of those items into our museum as well.
2: Yeah, Chandra and I just got to go to San Diego in April.
0: It's true.
2: And we visited the new Children's Museum and a couple of smaller spaces that were really similar to ours. But in the past, I've spent time at Explora in Albuquerque, which if you haven't visited there, 3 hours and you're in an incredible space. But the Madison's Children's Museum, I'm from Buffalo, New York. And so I've definitely spent a lot of time at Explora and more out in Buffalo with my niece and nephew, as well as, anywhere I visit, my poor husband gets trucked along to a children's museum. I say, I got to check it out. Let me see what they're doing here.
1: That doesn't sound so bad.
2: There are worse places to visit.
1: And so that probably helps with your passion for what you're doing and what you're bringing to our town of, what are we, 20,000 people at this point?
2: Oh, yeah. So
1: it's pretty amazing. And thank you for all that you do. And joining as a member is a really good idea, too. That gets you free entry. It's once a month. Is that you pay by the month?
2: Yeah, you pay monthly. And to Chandra's point, there are options for you to be a member, even if you don't have kids in town. And it's a great way to support us and just have that consistent donation.
1: And you can also donate outright, too. And that's
0: on
1: the website. Jump in as a volunteer.
0: Yes.
1: Many ways to get involved. And we've come to the end of the interview. Is there anything else? We have just a minute left that you would like to mention before we have to close.
0: I just want to mention that we have our gala coming up, Steamfest, on Friday, September 18th from 6 to 9. You can get tickets online at powsci.org.
1: And starting September 10th,
0: the silent auction will be online September 10th.
1: And there will be a live auction as well.
0: There will be a live auction the night of the event.
1: Well, thank you to both of you. It's been very informative for me as well and the listeners. I have Sydney Golden and Chandra Stubb. Sydney's the deputy director and Chandra's the director of advancement at the wonderful Powerhouse Science Center and Children's Museum. Thank you so much for being on the program.
2: Thanks for having
0: us. Thank you so much for having us today.
1: 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My name's Margie Dudley. Thanks for tuning in, and be sure to tune in next week to the Four Corners Arts Forum.

0: Growing up, I received a wealth of working-class values from my parents, including this nugget about egalitarianism. Nobody is better than you, they said, and you're no better than anybody else. That's the ethical underpinning for we're all in this together. It's what Thomas Jefferson enshrined in the Declaration of Independence and Lincoln consecrated in his Gettysburg Address. It's our Pledge of Allegiance to liberty and justice for all. It's what the Statue of Liberty welcomes. It's Woody Guthrie's anthem to the common good. And, well, it's America. Unless, of course, you're Elon Musk, Peter Thiel, or other far-out plutocratic supremacists who do indeed consider themselves better than the rest of us. For this ilk of technocratic elites, government's role is not to promote the common good, but to protect their wealth from the common good. Their grandiose sense of self-esteem is as silly as it is dangerous, but it's not new, and we commoners have risen up many times in our history to beat down such crushing arrogance. For example, John C. Calhoun, a venerated statesman of the mid-1800s, led a national crusade to convert all workers to slave laborers owned by moneyed masters. And in the Civil War, a family of profiteering bankers got one of their sons exempted from duty in the Union Army by asserting, quote, there are plenty of lives less valuable than his. And in the 1920s, a prominent anti-woke academic proclaimed that races are inherently unequal. So, quote, democracy is an unrealizable absurdity. This is Jim Hightower saying this is the legacy of moral and political failure that Musk, Thiel, et al. Are trying to ride to victory today. Let's rise up again and crush them once again. The Hightower Radio Lowdown is made possible by you subscribers to Jim Hightower's Lowdown on Substack. 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
1: 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You're tuned in the Yo Bro Morning Show. I am here alternate Mondays with Sabs of Hot Garbage. Thank you for filling in for me, Sabs, if you're out there listening. I've got a bunch of music coming at you. A lot of new stuff, basically all over the map this morning. But we're going to start out with some classic Jimi Hendrix.

And that was new music from A Place to Bury Strangers. That song was Dead Inside, and the name of that release is Rare and Deadly. Modest Mouse, the Whale Song off of No One's First and Your Next. 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Thank you for tuning in this morning. We've got some new music from King Gizzard and the Lizard Wizard.

That's the Lemonheads covering Simon and Garfunkel, Mrs. Robinson. That release is It's a Shame About Ray. Before that, the Shins, Split Needles off of Wincing the Night Away. New music from King Gizzard and the Lizard Wizard started that set out. That was Alien Metal off of the release Alien Metal. You're tuned in to Yo Bro Morning Show, and it's now time for KDR's Coffee Break. Coffee Break airs every weekday morning from 10 to 10:30, featuring half an hour of uninterrupted new music. 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Let's take a listen. I'll be back in about half an hour.

Ty Segall with another release of good music. That concludes today's Coffee Break. 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Tune in to the Coffee Break Monday through Friday at 10 a.m., where we feature half an hour of uninterrupted music heard only here on KDUR. Next up is Slim Cessna's Auto Club.

Betty Benedetti, Barn Burner, off of Groove, Psych, Twang. She is of the band SheVerb. Johnny Blue Skies before that with Scooter Blues off of Passage du Désir. Eddie Spaghetti, I Don't Want to Grow Up. Me neither, Eddie. Old Number 2 is that release. And I started that set out with Slim Cessna's Auto Club, Cold Cold Eyes off of Always Say Please and Thank You. Little alt-country set in there on Yo Bro Morning Show. I hope you enjoyed it. 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The Concert Hall presents Get the Lead Out on Friday, September 18th at 7:30 p.m. and singer-songwriter Liz Longley on Wednesday, September 30th at 7:30 p.m. Tickets and more information can be found at DurangoConcerts.com or by calling 970-247-7657.

0: 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Any of the ways you get your music, we appreciate it up here at the station. That was a set you will not be hearing on commercial radio. Old 97's finishing up that set with Jagged off of Alive and Wired. New music from Sweeping Promises. Shooting Shadows is the name of that song off of You Say I Romanticize. The Claypool Lennon Delirium. You can probably hear that bass in there. New music, The Great Parrot Ox and The Golden Egg of Empathy is the release. That song was Troll Bait and Sonic Youth talking about sleeping around off of their release, Rather Ripped. We're going to get into the community concert calendar and then new music from Dinosaur Jr. Stay tuned.
1: 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It's the Ska Brewing Anniversary Party with Voodoo Glow Skulls, the Nuns of Brixton, and Sorry Sweetheart. This is likely sold out. Saturday at the Skyute Fairgrounds in Ignacio, it's a big festival, the Native Resolution Youth Concert with Treaty, Inferno Antichrist, Sacred Blood, and headliners Dead Pioneers, and many more. That's happening in Ignacio at the fairgrounds on Saturday. 6 p.m. at Union Social House on Saturday, Sean O'Brien. 6 p.m. at 11th Street Station on Saturday, Yes, No, Maybe. Sunday, September 13th, 6 p.m. at Diamond Bell Saloon, the Blue Moon Ramblers. This has been the KDUR Concert Calendar.

That was Shellac. And the name of that song was Canada, off of The End of Radio. New music from Jack White before that, You'll Never Fix Me, off of Frozen Charlotte. And Dinosaur Jr. kicking that set off with new music, the release, They're Near. Not like they are, just They're Near. That song was Everyone at Once. 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This next song is going out to my family back in Mass. It was great to see you and those dogs. This especially goes out to Ringo, Sancho, and Rez, and the Holy Ghost Walking Tour. This is Kings of Leon.

Three out of four songs, new music here at KDUR, Durango, 91.9 FM. Tuned in to Yo Bro Morning Show, coming up on the last half an hour. That was Interpol. That song was Sudden off of the new release, This Mirror Weighs a Ton. New music from King Tuff before that. The release is Moo. That song was Invisible Ink. The Bandits, Pixelated Love off of Pixelated Love. And Kings of Leon, not new, but Holy Roller Novocaine starting that set out. 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Got about a half an hour of uninterrupted music coming at you. As I said, I'm kind of all over the map. Hopefully you tuned into something you liked and stuck around and heard more. This is someone near and dear to my heart that I don't play enough of. This is Jerry Garcia Band with Shining Star. Thank you.

Oh.

And I'm going to be wrapping up the show here. That's Angine de Poitrine in the background. They're coming on hot to the States, a couple of shows at least so far. 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Thanks for tuning in to Yo Bro Morning Show. We'll be back in a couple weeks. We've got Democracy Now! Coming up in just a few seconds. Have a great afternoon.

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0: Smith's iconic song, People Have the Power, performed by Patti herself, Bruce Springsteen, Michael Stipe, Aaron Dessner, and Alinda Segarra together at Democracy Now!'s 30th anniversary at Riverside Church. To see the full event, go to democracynow.org. And that does it for today's show. Special thanks to Julie Crosby, Tarina Nudura, and Mike Burke. I'm Amy Goodman. Thanks so much for joining us.
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1: I'm Dr. Anthony Lizerwitz, and this is Climate Connections. Last summer, torrential floods roared through central Texas, killing more than 100 people and displacing thousands of others. Many of the residents affected by the floods lived in mobile or manufactured homes. These homes are especially vulnerable to climate disasters like floods, in part because of where they're located.
2: Historically, we put mobile home parks oftentimes on very low-value land, which was on the floodplains.
1: Andy Rumbach of the Urban Institute, a think tank, says manufactured homes are often stigmatized, and many communities limit their development.
2: You'll often find people who have gone through a disaster who are then unable to rebuild because their park is no longer allowed to exist.
1: In other cases, people are permitted to rebuild, but because new manufactured home developments are not allowed, they are forced to stay in the same flood-prone location. And that may require elevating their homes to comply with modern floodplain regulations.
2: That's expensive. A lot of people who have a disability or elderly don't want to climb 7 feet of stairs.
1: Rumbach says modern manufactured homes can be an important source of low-cost housing. So he says zoning laws should be updated to make sure these homes can be located in safe areas. Climate Connections is produced by the Yale Center for Environmental Communication. To learn more about climate change, visit climateconnections.org.
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The Durango Derby is a one-day mountain bike stage race taking place on Saturday, September 12th. The event features four timed single-track stages connected by untimed transfers through downtown Durango and its surrounding trail systems. 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
1: Hi, I'm Jenny Mason, your tour guide to Feedback Loops, a journey through food waste cycles and the solutions that curb climate change. 17 billion cubic miles. That is how much ice sits atop or around the continent of Antarctica. 90% of all ice on Earth. It piles up anywhere from 1 to 3 miles deep. Its sheer weight shoves the continent below sea level. And much of Antarctica's ice extends out over the ocean as massive ice shelves. This ice is too cold to be melted by salty ocean waters. And even though the polar sea is warm enough to melt the shelves, it typically doesn't, thanks to a secret weapon. Antarctica sweats. Come spring or summer, natural melting up top drips off the sides of the mighty ice sheet. Just as your sweat cools your skin on a hot day, Antarctica's sweat cools it by buffering it from warm waters. Unfortunately, on an ever-heating planet, Antarctica sweats a lot more than it used to. That releases a lot more fresh water into the ocean, which disrupts the density levels. The denser salt water tumbles and tussles with the lighter fresh water. 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This breach exposes the ice to the warmer waters, thus triggering more melting. More melting means more freshwater, means bigger water storms, means the cycle repeats. 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

You're listening to KDUR Durango, and this is the Astro of the Day report with Jamie, Rhiannon, and Rye from Three of Cups Astrology. This is Rhiannon with your report for Monday, September 7th, 2026. Happy Monday! Today, the moon leaves its home sign of Cancer and enters Leo. The emotional tone shifts from the quiet, protective waters of Cancer into vibrant, expressive fire energy. Leo is ruled by the sun, making this a time when creative expression, emotional generosity, and a little dramatic flair can take center stage. We're also moving towards a Neptune sextile to Pluto in Aquarius that will occur next week. However, you may already be feeling the spark of innovation and awakening in the air. These two planets amplify collective ideals, often utilizing art, technology, and visionary thinking as tools for revolution. During this time, we are being asked to move into more outward expression and channel our energy into the collective dream space. What kind of world do you long to live in, and how might you take one step towards that vision today? This has been your daily report with Three of Cups Astrology. Tune back in tomorrow for more on what magic the stars are getting up to.

0: 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Hi, Mom. Hi, Dad. 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
1: BBC News with Roisin Hasty. Several thousand protesters gathered at Berlin's Brandenburg Gate to decry the far-right Alternative for Germany following the party's victory in a regional election. The AfD is classified as extremist by Germany's Domestic Intelligence Service. Chancellor Friedrich Merz said he was deeply shocked that the AfD had won almost 44% of the vote in the state of Saxony-Anhalt. Jessica Parker reports.
2: This election in a small eastern state is reverberating across Germany and beyond. The pro-Russia, anti-immigration Alternative für Deutschland party is celebrating a record result. And the country's traditional mainstream parties are shaken. Sections of the AfD are classed by domestic intelligence as extremist. The party rejects this and is exploring options as to how it might form a government in Saxony-Anhalt, having fallen just shy of a parliamentary majority. This result puts further strain on what's known as the firewall, which sees most parties refuse to cooperate with the AfD.
1: A top criminal court in Spain has launched an investigation into the mass surge of migrants into Ceuta in July. At the time, it saw around 70,000 people illegally cross the border in just 2 days. The investigating judge has alleged that it was facilitated by Morocco. The Spanish Prime Minister, Pedro Sanchez, has previously rejected this claim. After 3 rounds of talks in Kyiv, US and European negotiators have been talking up the prospects of diplomatic moves to find a settlement to the Ukraine war. A senior Ukrainian official said the American side had brought new, more effective proposals on ending the war. But our North America editor Sarah Smith says it's fairly clear that Monday saw no breakthrough.
3: It has been suggested that the next stage would be trilateral talks, so that you would have Ukraine, Russia and America all sitting down together. But there's been no suggestion of when or where that might happen yet. And I think the fact that we haven't heard anything from Donald Trump since his negotiators finished that meeting in Kyiv and obviously the one the day before in Moscow would suggest he probably doesn't have anything to tell us right now about some kind of substantive step forward.
1: The Eiffel Tower was forced to close on Monday after staff went on strike to protest against the sidelining and replacement of female staff during a visit by a conservative Hindu delegation. Signs at the Parisian site said the opening was delayed due to operational reasons. Mimi Swaby reports.
4: The operator of the Parisian landmark said the group had requested Saturday's private visit to be organised to limit interactions with women. Female employees were asked to step out of sight and were replaced by their male counterparts. Tensions increased over the weekend, with the incident angering staff and drawing criticism from French politicians. The president of the National Assembly said, "In France, women are fully present in public life. No one tells them to become invisible."
1: World news from the BBC. Indonesia's main international airport in the capital and several other key air hubs have reopened after days of closure caused by ash from a volcanic eruption. The Transport Ministry reported that 5 airports on Java, including Jakarta's, are operating again as Mount Anak Krakatau calms. Hundreds of flights were cancelled on Monday. Investigators have recovered the flight data and cockpit voice recorders from the wreckage of an Amazon cargo plane that overran a runway at Miami International Airport. The Boeing 767 overshot the runway on Sunday, killing 5 people. At a news conference, chairman of the National Transportation Safety Board, Jennifer Homendy, gave this update.
5: The recovery of victims is most important. The investigation and access to the aircraft as well as evidence can wait while the recovery operations go forward. That is most important. Reuniting families with their loved ones is most important.
1: Lebanon's health ministry says 13 people, including women and children, have been killed in an Israeli airstrike on a residential building in the south. It says a paramedic was killed by a separate Israeli strike on his vehicle in the same town at Kfar Rahman, while a later strike on Rehan killed one person. The Israeli military said it struck infrastructure sites belonging to the Iran-backed militant group Hezbollah. The former Nigerian president, Olusegun Obasanjo, has rejected as false claims that he's not an honest broker in efforts to avert a new civil war in Ethiopia's Tigray region. It follows criticism from officials in Mekele who argue he has no clear plan to break the stalemate after recent government airstrikes. The Tigray People's Liberation Front has previously accused Addis Ababa of failing to honour the peace deal that ended a devastating civil war 4 years ago. BBC News.
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7: Welcome to Left, Right and Center. I'm Susan Davis in for David Green. Americans are angry about data centers. They don't want them near their homes. They don't want them driving up utility bills. And they say they won't vote for politicians who support them. President Trump argues building more of them won't just help the country's economy, but having them on home soil is critical to our national security, too. How can lawmakers on both sides of the aisle balance those benefits alongside the anger of the public? Plus, ICE switched up its enforcement strategy to attract fewer headlines and increase arrests. But it hasn't changed the public sentiment that the agency's earlier crackdown was far too harsh. We talk about the state of immigration enforcement and how it might be an issue that tips the scales in the midterms. And we take your questions on how to fix the country's massive deficit. That's coming up next on Left, Right, and Center.

0: Welcome to Left, Right, and Center. I'm Susan Davis, contributor to 535 News, in for David Greene. To many Americans, AI data centers are a threat to their communities. They say, put one nearby and it will harm their neighborhoods, their environment, make utilities more expensive, and be a blight on the landscape. Just take a listen to how heated some town halls and council meetings are going across the country.
1: You have the power to end this project. Yeah. You have been given so many warnings. We are done warning you.
2: Everyone said they don't want AI data centers. Y'all see, I'm very upset. We shouldn't even have to come here at 1 p.m. on a Thursday. Are you kidding me?
3: And like many Americans, a lot of our largest investments are our homes. So of course, we're going to have a lot invested in all of these topics.
0: But if data centers are a threat to their way of life, President Trump has been trying to convince those same Americans that not building them is a threat to the country's future. This week, he posted on Truth Social that communities that push them out will, quote, end up being backwards and poor. Is there a middle ground where data centers can be built in this country and also benefit the country? And how big of an impact could this have in November? Let's bring in our Left, Right, and Center panel. We have Moa Lathy, Executive Director at Georgetown University's Institute of Politics and Public Service. He was also Communications Director for the Democratic National Committee and an advisor to Hillary Clinton. And Sarah Isger, Senior Editor at The Dispatch, host of the Advisory Opinions podcast, and author of Last Branch Standing. She was also spokesperson at the Department of Justice during President Trump's first term. Hello to you both.
4: Hey, Sue.
5: Hello. And by the way, FYI, there is a tropical storm moving through Houston, so you may hear some thunder and lightning. It does appear to be directly over my house right now.
0: Sarah, I want to start with you because I think the president's messaging on this is worth talking about. He also posted in that same Truth Social post, quote, "If we kill the golden goose, you will only have yourselves to blame. China could not be happier with this anti-data center movement." As someone who has dealt with communications and messaging around difficult issues, what do you think that the White House is trying to do here?
5: Well, this has always been this odd sort of contradiction in Donald Trump's populism, where he has sort of a luxury populism. You can have all the benefits of populism and there won't be any downsides, which is actually the opposite of how populism is supposed to work. It's supposed to be this, you know, national sacrifice together to get some other thing that we want. But Donald Trump's is, I'll give you everything you want and, you know, Mexico will pay for it. This data center thing is sort of interesting because he did luxury populism for the wall, like I just mentioned, for tariffs. Remember, that was just going to make Americans money somehow, yada, yada, lobster bisque. Mm-hmm. Even the war in Iran, luxury populism. But when it comes to the data centers, he does kind of seem to be making it a more traditional, sacrificial populism argument. Like, yep,

0: little bit of the hysterics over energy in general and fossil fuels. It's pretty hard to go out there and say that you're against fossil fuels and drilling, et cetera, in the United States, but you want all the stuff. You want Amazon overnight delivery. You want plastic bags for your kids. You sure want an SUV, but fossil fuels are really bad. So all of these conversations could really benefit from having lower the temperature, lower our voices, and talk about real trade-offs and how we're going to balance those. And data centers fit so perfectly into this.
1: Although, Mo, one thing I think I play therapist here is, data centers really the issue? I mean, I wonder how much of this you think is data centers have just become the target of an anger that is more broadly focused on big tech and the fears about what AI means for jobs.
2: Yep. First of all, let me not be dismissive of the data center argument. That's got real serious community and regional impact, and people have every reason to have some concerns about it. And Sarah's right, like, we should have those conversations. But I think the issue with data centers is a stand-in for so many people for their concerns about AI in general. Public sentiment about AI is cratering. Just a couple of weeks ago, there was a poll that showed 52% of Americans say more AI in their daily lives makes them more concerned than excited. Among young adults, and I'm surrounded by college students every day, 55% say that they are more concerned, and 70% say that AI means fewer job opportunities.
1: Yeah.
2: Right? So people are worried about AI for lots of reasons. And data centers is like the tangible thing that they can point to and say, there's the problem. Because so much of AI is not tangible. And so they see these massive monstrosity complexes popping up in their communities. And it's happening without their say. So much of this is just a deal that's being cut between the tech company and the local government. And community members are saying, okay, we want to say in this, but I think when they say the this that they want to say in is something much bigger, and there's no other outlet.
0: Mm. But you don't get to say, I don't want the data center, but I want to keep using ChatGPT on my phone. That's the fossil fuel analogy, right? That's where I think people need to sit down and talk about the real trade-offs, because I think a lot of it is hysteria with some real problems.
2: Yeah, but I think what makes this different than fossil fuels, I'm not discounting the analogy, but I think what makes it different than fossil fuels, AI technology is advancing so fast. The conversations that we need to be having today will be obsolete in 2 or 3 months, because there will be a whole new set of conversations we will need to have then.
0: Fair.
2: And that's what I think creates so much of the anxiety. The technology is moving far faster than our capacity to deal with it and our capacity to even comprehend what it is we need to be dealing with.
1: This issue to me seems uniquely interesting and difficult politically, because it's been a while since I think we've seen this sort of organic opposition or rising up over an issue. But then you put this up against the reality that AI has also actually been good for the U.S. economy, at least on a macroeconomic level. It's one of the biggest drivers of GDP right now. It's put hundreds of billion dollars into the economy. And it's striking to me that you can have that economic reality and voters don't care. They don't see it. They don't feel it. I wonder if it's similar to when you say, like, oh, the stock market's doing really well, but it doesn't translate to the kitchen table. And all people are seeing is, like, yeah, a higher electric bill. My electric bills are higher. And I had a neighbor just the other week just, like, ranting to me about how angry she is about the data centers. But to your point, Sarah, it's like, but are you still using the AI in your day-to-day life? You know, it just seems like sort of an intractable problem.
0: No, that's exactly it, Sue. And AI isn't going anywhere. I think people are going to continue to find the use case more and more part of their everyday lives. Mm-hmm. And so then it just turns into kind of a NIMBY issue. And I think Donald Trump's exactly right. From a national economic standpoint, it would be insane for America to say, like, oh, we're not going to do data centers because we think they're ugly and they increase our electricity costs. like so many other things, you can talk about the cost of living going up,

0: It is. I acknowledge that. But at the same time, what Americans, the bottom quintile of Americans have access to now compared to 30 years ago is insane. Cell phones, TVs, internet, the foods that they have access to. So cost of living may go up a little, but your quality of living and what you have access to has astronomically increased as well as America has moved into some of these more economically interesting spheres.
1: I am not an anti-AI guy. I find myself using it more and more every day. But there are really scary things about AI that we don't have policymakers who are talking about those things. So yeah, we can look at the economic charts that show how good it's been for the economy. That doesn't translate into people's homes.
0: No, but if the AI makes your food cheaper because it makes the transportation cost cheaper because they can do it more efficiently because a computer figured it out, you're not going to think of that as being AI making your life better, but it did.
1: And I don't disagree with that. There's lots of good that's going to come from AI. The problem is there's a lot of scary stuff too. People will be displaced and from their jobs, and not the people who usually get displaced during times of technological evolution. There's all sorts of privacy questions and concerns as we hear stories of AI models blackmailing people when they threaten to change models. There's all sorts of other security issues when AIs are hacking into other AIs, despite the human safeguards. That's scary. And that's what we're not ready for. And the problem is our policymakers are still, in many cases, still figuring out how to use email and Twitter. Yet they're the ones who are supposed to be having the conversations with the tech companies on how to make sure that we are keeping up with these changes. In the absence of any of that, people are going to look at the big, ugly building that's going up and say, you're the villain.
2: A couple of weeks ago, the Senate Republican Campaign Committee put out a memo sort of raising the alarm on this issue. They called it potentially the sleeper issue of the election. It's obviously playing a very big role in places like the Ohio Senate race, the open seat race there. Pennsylvania Governor Josh Shapiro, a Democrat, just recently signed a law sort of making it tougher to build data centers in the community. What do you both think about that? Do you think that this issue, as we've talked about, this election is all about affordability, it's about the economy. Are data centers going to play a bigger role in this election than people maybe thought 6 months ago?
0: I think it's fascinating when you think of data centers like a culture war issue, but it's also not a normal culture war issue. And yet it fits it perfectly. Don't you agree, Mo, that this is like a thing you say, everyone knows what you mean. And I mean, I think it's quickly turning into an 80-20 issue as a culture war issue.
1: One of the lead organizers of the protests against data centers, this woman, Amy Kramer, mm-hmm. who runs this organization, Humans First, right? She's a MAGA voter. And the messaging around this, and it's not just targeting data centers, it's targeting tech companies, is that we need to stop these unelected tech elites in Silicon Valley. That is what people are worried about. You would probably hear the same thing from a Bernie Sanders rally. I do think this is going to be a big issue in the 2026 midterms here in the final months of it. And then as we move into the presidential campaign, it will be whatever the next data centers fight is. And it will probably be something beyond just cost of living. But I do think that people versus machines, people versus robots is emerging as a growing culture war issue. And maybe one of the more unifying ones we actually have seen in quite some time.
2: Here at Left, Right, and Center, we're all about engaging with each other across the aisle and across the kitchen table. Have something to say about the week's topic? Well, now you can join Left, Right, and Center's community conversation on Substack. 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I've been talking with Sarah Isger and Mo Alethi. We have to take a break, but we'll be right back. You're listening to Left, Right, and Center.
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0: We're back again with Left, Right, and Center. I'm Susan Davis, contributor to 535 News, in for David Green. We're joined by Moa Lathy, executive director at Georgetown University's Institute of Politics and Public Service, and Sarah Isger, lawyer, senior editor at The Dispatch. We're going to talk more about immigration in a minute, but I have just a couple more questions about this data center debate because I think it's so consuming right now. And I'm curious, from each of your perspectives, the two parties seem to really be figuring out in real time what their strategy and messaging should be here. And I'm curious what you think might be doing this well or messaging it well, and where you think the parties are going to land.
1: Look, I think when you've got Greg Abbott, the ultra-conservative governor of Texas, pushing through one of the most restrictive anti-data center rules in the country in the middle of a campaign where it's much tighter than he'd like it to be, that tells you right there that the politics of this have shifted quite a bit from even just a year ago, when a lot of Republicans were celebrating data centers, where a lot of Democratic governors were putting out press releases heralding new data centers that they were bringing into their states. Now you see it breaking hard the other way. What's interesting is I think there's a disconnect, on the Republican side at least, between the White House and the Republicans who are actually dealing with this on the ground, right? The president is saying one thing, the vice president is saying something, whereas the Republicans who are running on the ground see it very, very differently. And you see them embracing a lot of what progressives like Bernie have been pushing from the start of this debate. So I don't see this becoming a left versus right divide in the election. I think it is more who can get there first and at fastest and hardest.
2: And Mo, it has been sort of funny to see a lot of the online grifter world that just tries to jump on whatever bandwagon will get them the clicks of the week. I saw, you know, one guy posted something like, "We'll believe that data centers are good when you start building them in the most affluent zip codes." And someone was like, "Yep. 22101, Fairfax County. That is the richest zip code in America."
1: Right, yeah.
2: And they are the leader of building data centers. So thanks for pointing that out. Like, this issue, it cuts so many different ways. I think Mo's exactly right. It's not going to fit comfortably in your left versus right or even elite versus non-elite spectrum. It's going to be some NIMBYism. It's going to be overall economic growth versus scary thing that might lead to the end of my entire industry, let alone just taking my job.
0: I want to shift gears a little bit to talk about immigration, but in some ways I see a parallel to the data center story in that it's a huge story happening across the country, being felt in communities all over the country, and it's playing out in different ways politically, depending on where you sit and where you live. But it's, you know, to state the obvious, immigration enforcement and deportations have been one of the biggest stories of Trump's second term. And last year and even months ago, there had been all these loud headlines covering protests, very high profile shooting deaths at the hands of ICE officers. And all of that seems to have quieted down. But right now, there is actually a nationwide surge of arrests that has hit historic levels over the summer. Since June, ICE has arrested nearly 150,000 people. August saw the highest single months of arrests in Trump's second term. And this is all happening under the new Homeland Security Secretary, Mark Wayne Mullen. Agents are, of course, conducting maybe more quieter, more targeted operations at airports, churches, immigration courts. And Sarah, to me, it is just such a very striking contrast to the way that Kristi Noem ran and approached immigration enforcement.
2: Yep. I mean, we have talked about this as the issue has evolved, and I guess I remain somewhat baffled that neither side still, months later, wants to run on strict enforcement of immigration laws, both at the border and in the interior, but in an orderly, competent way. Right? One side's like, "We will do the strictest enforcement you've ever seen. You don't even know what enforcement can mean, but we're not going to be very competent about it."
0: Yeah.
2: And the other side's like, "Oh, we're going to be super competent at letting people into the country who want to be here. Maybe less competent at vetting them. La la la. Anyway." And like, both of those are pretty unpopular positions. And we've seen this in the last several elections between Republicans and Democrats, where both sides take unpopular positions and then voters are left to choose between two positions that aren't actually what they want. And each of those times, for the most part, Republicans have gotten the benefit of that, for what it's worth. We've seen it on immigration. I think we've seen it on some of the culture war issues as well. They might not like the way Republicans talk about it, but at the end of the day, you know, they want their girls' soccer team to be fair. That should be a warning to Democrats that what they view as being the compassionate side of the issue isn't winning out, even when the other side is like, we won't be competent doing it, but at least we're going to do it. People would rather it just get done in a lot of times.
0: Now, what's your reaction to these deportations? I mean, I think it is worth highlighting to people that this is happening at an incredibly historically high level, and it seems like people have kind of stopped noticing.
1: Yeah, I mean, to Sarah's point, the warning to Democrats for being compassionate, I'm not sure I buy that, because people now see the alternative, what a lack of any compassion looks like. And they certainly don't like that. Yeah, these are happening at a record pace. And it's not in the news as much as it was at the start of the administration, in part because there's, you know, fewer ICE-related killings going on. So that knocks it out of the headlines, especially when there's a war going on. But what's really interesting is you would think, by the laws of political gravity or whatever, that once it wasn't as prevalent in the headlines, that the polling would stabilize. The polling has stabilized. People still do not like this administration's immigration policies and approach to immigration enforcement. That hasn't changed. And in part, I think it's because of who's being detained. The most recent data, which I think is a month or two old, showed that nearly 71% of people in ICE detention had no previous criminal conviction. That's not what the president promised. The president promised that he was going to focus on the worst of the worst, the most violent criminals first. And instead, people are seeing nannies and hotel and restaurant workers that they know in their communities getting swept up. People who are by no means a threat to national security, no threat to the local economy, are being swept up. And so that's not in the news anymore, but people do not like that. And that is not what they asked the president to do when they gave him their trust on immigration. For the first time in as long as I can remember, and I think probably as long as you can remember, Sarah, Democrats right now have an edge on immigration in the polling.
2: It does mean something. It is new for sure. But you end up with this strength of preference problem. You know, like Democrats can have an 80-20 edge on background checks for guns. But if it's your 10th issue and they lose on the economy and the first five things or whatever, Democrats lose the election. On immigration, I think there was a point where people not only didn't like the Republican approach, they really, really didn't like it. It was in the news every day, and it was going to affect their vote. Now, they may prefer the Democrats, but how much? And if it's, you know what, I don't love this, but I'm not sure the Democrats are going to do that much better, probably a little better. Uh-huh. Then the economy issue is just going to overwhelm that and not really have much impact on the actual election.
1: Fair. But I'll just point out that for the first time in my memory, Democrats have an edge on both immigration and the economy.
0: Yeah.
2: Yeah. No, sorry. This was the hypothetical. Not.
1: Yeah. Yeah. Yeah.
2: Yeah.
1: Yeah. And so this is the problem, right? It's like this maybe has died down in people's minds a little bit because it's not in the news. There's a war. They're fighting data centers. They feel like the economy sucks. And those are things they want the president to deal with. So it's eclipsed a little bit, but any natural inclination, right? Like we're weeks away from an election. How many Republicans are running ads on immigration right now, right? That's usually a huge base mobilization tool for them. You don't see a ton of Republican ads on immigration because they know it does not benefit them right now.
0: You're listening to Left, Right, and Center from KCRW. We're talking about immigration enforcement with Sarah Isger and Mo Alethi. And to the converse of that, Mo, do you think Democrats have used the immigration in any way? Because it also still seems like it is not a conversation that a lot of Democratic candidates want to engage in right now, because it's like when your opponent's doing poorly, let them just do something poorly. You don't need to step in on it, because I don't hear a lot of Democratic candidates trying to bring immigration into the debate either.
1: You're right. And that's because of, I think, the point Sarah was making, which is that there's something bigger on their minds right now, and that's the economy. And so most of the ads you see Democrats running are on the economy. They're on cost of living. They're on affordability. And where I have heard Democrats bring in immigration, it is as a proof point of the president's incompetence, his misplaced priorities. He promised he was going to make your life cheaper. And look at all of the things he has done instead. Look at all of the chaos he has created instead. I have seen ads that show scenes from Minneapolis and the militarization of our streets in the interior as an example of the kind of chaos the president has brought, which is one of the reasons I think the numbers remain low, is people still remember that chaos. They still feel that chaos.
0: Sarah, how much damage do you think has been done to the Republican Party on the issue of immigration? And I ask that in part because one of the data points that I think has been really interesting in polling, obviously people who identify as Republicans and identify as Democrats, they're pretty static. But independents on the issue of who you trust more on immigration have swung in some polls 15, 20, 30 points away from the Republican Party from where they were before this election. I mean, that just politically seems like malpractice.
2: Yeah. So this is what independents do, right? They tend to be the swingers of the electorate. There's no question that you would rather be the Democrats right now heading into this midterm on any issue that we're talking about, basically. That being said, I do think what you're seeing from the independents...
0: Wow.
1: That's what we're hearing from independents. Right
0: there. A roar.
2: Okay. I do think what we're seeing from independents is a bit of a hangover of what Mo was talking about from the, you know, Minneapolis and chaos from many months ago. If you bring up immigration, that may be where their heads go. But it doesn't mean that's what this election is about for them. And the more it's not in the news, the less it's going to be about that for them. That being said, when I'm looking at the quadrant of traditional independents, the low information, lower turnout voters, I think Republicans are probably okay on immigration. I got to tell you.
0: There was one headline in the past week that I would just love to get both of your takes on, and it was maybe more of a cultural story, but it involves immigration. I'm sure you both saw this, but the right-wing, far-right agitator Milo Yiannopoulos, who has been a provocateur and said any number of offensive things, but he used to be a Trump supporter, and he has become a critic of the president. And he was arrested and deported by ICE last week to the UK, and he gave an interview about it to Piers Morgan.
3: I didn't really understand the physical reality of how institutionalized the brutality is in America. The manner in which they arrest you, they put you in manacles, your hands, your feet, chain it together. I mean, like, it is, everybody is arrested is like an MS-13 gang member, and it hurts a lot more than it looks like on television.
0: One of the things I thought was striking about this is how hard the federal government went to make an example of this one person who is a political critic of the president. And it was kind of dark to me, Mo. Like, I get that, you know, the president likes to take on his enemies, but, you know, they tweeted about it. The federal government was making a case of this arrest of one person. And it just seemed like, man, this administration is not playing around.
2: Look, what a hypocrite.
1: I'm not crying for this guy to hear him talk about the brutality. I mean, look, he missed a hearing. He didn't follow the rules that we say people need to follow, and like legitimately so. And so he got deported and he's crying on national TV in another country. I'm much more struck by the story out of Ohio this week of a 20-year-old college freshman, Haitian, who was forced to wear an ankle bracelet because, according to ICE, there wasn't a bed for him in a detention center because they were too full. ended up taking his own life. This guy actually did nothing wrong, but ICE tried to detain him, couldn't, made him walk around his college campus wearing an ankle bracelet, where he was brutally mocked by classmates of his, and he ended up taking his own life. That, to me, is more emblematic of the challenges and the problems than whether some right-wing provocateur feels like what he's always promoted shouldn't be applied to himself.
0: I think that's fair. I think I meant it more that I think even both of those examples highlight the sort of lack of humanity this administration has taken towards immigration arrests in many, many cases across the country.
2: Well, first of all, on the first case, I mean, Mo's just so exactly right. If anything, I think the administration highlighting this is good, right? Here was someone who was for extreme immigration enforcement and then couldn't follow the rules himself, didn't follow the rules himself. And so, yeah, they applied it to him. And then he didn't like it. And the whole thing, I think, proves this was never about immigration. It was never about politics. It's always just been about whatever can get me the attention the most in the moment. And this is the problem with true crime, reality TV, all of which have infected our politics. And it is this perfect encapsulation between that and the Clancy trial of a rot in the center of American political culture. You know, on the other story, Mo, I find that incredibly tragic, but I don't think it highlights much about our immigration system. If they had kept him in the detention center, that would have been better. No, they released him with an ankle monitor so that he didn't have to stay in the detention center. You know, this idea that when people take their own lives in the Jason Aridey case, for instance, that we then blame the closest incident, someone who criticized the person, like, no. We're not going to play this game. Like, I don't think that's reasonable. As tragic as these situations are, I don't want anyone taking their own life, but I'm not going to blame the person they spoke to most recently.
1: No, but I am going to blame a system that is rounding up kids like this, who is not, as we, you know, stipulated earlier, the worst of the worst, which is what this is supposed to be.
2: Well, no, but he wasn't supposed to be in the country. You don't need to take your own life. You can get on a plane. They will pay you thousands of dollars right now to get on a plane and leave.
1: I just don't think that's the right conversation. I don't think that's where we ought to be at. I think we as a society do need to have immigration enforcement. Yes. But we need to start with those who are actually disrupting, not an 18-year-old kid who got a scholarship to go to college, who was about to join ROTC and play soccer for his school, being part of a roundup. Yeah, I'm glad he wasn't thrown in detention because we have seen how cruel those conditions are. But it wasn't because they said, you're not the threat. It was because they didn't have the bed.
2: I get it. It's not that I'm disagreeing with you even. It's just that, like, you're pointing out one story, but there's a story of someone who has played by all the rules and has been waiting 5, 7, 10, 12 years to come into this country the right way. And all these people have been cutting in front of them. So yes, you can talk about the people who are cutting, and often they have very sympathetic stories, but you're not talking about the person who's actually followed the law. I would like to prioritize that person.
1: And those people are getting rounded up too, is the problem. We're seeing more and more stories of people who are going into their hearings, the hearings that they're supposed to be going into, people who are following the process to the letter, and they're getting rounded up too.
2: Yeah, no, Mo, that I'm in total agreement with you on those. I want more legal immigration into the United States, like all of that. But on these specific cases, if you're here illegally, whether you are a online YouTuber or whatever, or a really sympathetic sounding kid, I want you to follow American laws. That's it.
0: I've been talking with Sarah Isger and Mo Alethi. We'll be back with how to fix the $40 trillion deficit. Listeners want to know, and Sarah and Mo are going to give us their plans. 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

0: We're back again with Left, Right, and Center. I'm Susan Davis, contributor to 535 News, in for David Greene. We're here with Sarah Isger, senior editor at The Dispatch, and we're joined by Moa Lathy, executive director at Georgetown University's Institute of Politics and Public Service. Several weeks ago, you two had a policy debate about how to address affordability in America, and we loved it. The listeners loved it. Even if they disagreed with some of the points you made, it got a lot of people talking and debating online. So with the news that America has now hit a record $40 trillion debt for the first time ever, we had a few listeners reach out with similar questions. How do you fix it? Take a listen to these two.
1: Hi, guys. Anthony from Madison, Wisconsin. I'm just wondering, with news of the debt exceeding $40 trillion now, how come it isn't a bipartisan or nonpartisan message to say, look, guys, we got to pony up some money to keep this from getting out of control? Everybody seems to understand what it's like to carry credit card debt. It's not a concept that's hard to explain.
2: Hi, this is Mark from Austin, Texas. While I don't love paying taxes, I appreciate their purpose, so long as they are spent thoughtfully and everyone contributes. Left-leaning candidates treat taxes like a bludgeon to plunder the wealthy. The right promotes carve-outs and exceptions, reinforcing a view that taxes are only for suckers. How can candidates demonstrate responsibility in managing tax revenue and show voters the benefit that taxes could or should provide? Would more carrot and less stick fix the tax NIMBY conversation?
0: I don't know which one of you might want to jump in first on that one.
3: Sarah.
4: So to me, this is a quintessential boomer problem. You have a whole lot of people in government, many of whom are well past the median age of Americans, spending money that isn't theirs. It's not even their kids. It's not even at this point their grandkids. They are spending their great-grandchildren's money that we do not have yet, to pay for things for themselves and us. Republicans, and by this time, I mean Republicans as defined in sort of the, you know, 80s, 90s Ronald Reagan Republican. Republicans have been saying that we shouldn't spend more money than we have for a long time. They haven't been doing that, but they have at least been saying it. Democrats haven't been saying it because it's really unpopular. It's really popular to say we shouldn't spend more money than we have, actually. It's really unpopular not to spend more money than we have. People like free stuff. They don't like being told that we have to change Social Security. There is no way to stop what's going on now through, according to one side, taxing the billionaires or corporations, or on the other side, fraud, waste, and abuse. We have to actually make real trade-offs in public policy if you want to solve this problem. And neither the politicians nor, as I can tell, any of the voters are interested in that conversation. So here I sit, and I will just wait until people are willing to talk about Social Security, about Medicare, about the actual things that cost more money than we have.
0: But at the same time, Sarah, and totally agree with you that you can't address this bigger picture without looking at entitlements, I think reasonable people could also conclude that you also really can't ever get out of a $40 trillion debt situation without somebody somewhere paying more taxes. You can't just cut spending. You can't eliminate Social Security and Medicare to get rid of the deficit, you know?
4: Like, I don't know what we can do at this point, because one side just wants to do the taxes and one side just wants to do the cuts. And you're right that it's very easy to point to when the other side says, I want to do the cuts, for you to say, Sue, well, that won't solve it. You're right, because at this point, neither side has been willing to even compromise with the other. So we keep spending all the money, not doing more taxes. And now we're in a position where both sides can point to the other and say, your solution won't work. But it is certainly the case that the tax policy that some on the left have pointed to, you know, you have to do dynamic taxation. If you tax billionaires more, they will leave the country. You won't have that money. So I'm all for having this conversation, but like, you have to have a realistic conversation about how this will actually work. And on the flip side, by the way, you have to have a realistic conversation about what a country looks like when you've cut Social Security and Medicare, because that's not a pretty sight either. So I want people to have an honest conversation instead of demagoguing the issue, but we're gonna have to do this. And I think realistically, like, this is like dark, Sarah. I don't see a world in which we are. So we're just going to keep spending our great-grandchildren and then our great-great-great-grand. Like, this will come to a head. because nobody wants to do this.
0: I mean, is it even conceivable to address a problem like this, Mo, without a crisis?
3: That's presuming we're not in one, right? Like we are in a fiscal crisis and it's only growing over time. I think there are a couple of issues at play here. I think Sarah's right. Nobody's having the honest conversation. One of the listener questions, though, I was struck by the tone about how left-leaning candidates treat taxes like a bludgeon, right? Promises carve-outs and exceptions. Nobody likes paying taxes. I get that. But also, like, the notion that taxes are punishment, which is what that sounds like, I do have to reject, because taxes are how we do pay for things when we actually are paying for them, to Sarah's point, where we're not paying for a lot of stuff right now. But taxes are how we're paying for it. And I think for a lot of people, one of their frustrations when it comes to the tax conversations, I think there's two frustrations. One, they don't feel like they see the ROI on the taxes that they're paying. And they hear people talk about it in these, in this rhetoric that makes it feel more punitive. Or they feel like everybody is gaming the system, the tax system, at their expense. And in many cases, they're not wrong. This is what the Democratic argument is about when it comes to taxing the wealthy. It is about paying a fair share for all of these things that we all benefit from. From a messaging perspective, wouldn't it be great if we actually attach price tags to everything we talked about all the time, right? So this way, when we say to people, this is the program we are going to offer you, that we are going to give you, the one that you keep telling us you want, and here's how much you're going to pay in taxes. Or on the flip side, right? Here's the big, nasty program that we're going to cut in order to balance the budget. And here's what you're going to save in taxes. Like, we just don't do a good job, I think, of connecting the dots, which makes it easier to spend more, makes it easier to cut more without people actually feeling it, and which then makes them feel even more frustrated.
0: There was a long forgotten idea now that was popular for a time in Washington and Congress, but it never became law, where there was an idea that when you paid taxes, that the IRS would kind of send you a postcard that would break down, like, whatever you had paid in taxes, like what your tax money went to. So Americans could actually have more of a direct connection to understand, like, okay, $852 went to foreign aid or whatever it would be. And I always thought that was a good idea, but it's obviously not practical for a lot of reasons. But I agree with you, Mo, that, like, there is this disconnect of people. I don't know if they fully understand. They don't feel like their money's going to the right things.
3: Yeah, I think the one place where we see it is anybody who gets a paycheck sees how much of their tax goes to Social Security. So, like, I can wrap my head around that, but where does the rest of my money go?
4: I actually think that postcard is still a great idea. And look, it needs to be a pie chart, and it needs to show, you know, big pieces of the pie where they're going. And then, you know, the miscellaneous piece at the bottom that's super tiny, so that people understand cutting aid to Israel, cutting fraud, waste, and abuse, cutting whatever else their pet annoyance is. Great, do it. Don't do it. I don't care very much, because it's not going to make a damn bit of difference in this conversation.
0: No, not even a little bit. That's always been one of my hobby horses, is that, like, the idea that you can cut things like foreign aid or even Pentagon spending and somehow close the deficit. It's like, it's such a small fraction of the money that goes out. And I don't think a lot of people understand that. But Mel, I'm glad you brought up Social Security, because look, like, we're at this time where it seems like the cliff coming towards entitlements, the Social Security Trust Fund in 5-6 years is about to start hitting, taking in less money that needs to go out. But also, I think it is fair to say that the Republican Party has not cared about deficits less in our lifetimes. Donald Trump is not a deficit president. He doesn't speak about the deficit. He doesn't think it's wrong to spend money and cut taxes. And so there aren't really any champions around this cause, which I think more often came from the right to reduce, you know, the size and scope of government. So you have this big issue, but nobody in leadership really willing to at least attempt to solve it in the way that maybe Barack Obama and John Boehner did when he was speaker. Like, there was elements of good faith efforts in the past 15 to 20 years. And that doesn't seem to exist right now.
4: Boomers unite in bankrupting us.
3: I have said this before, and I will keep saying it. It is because the fundamental question that has defined our politics since the birth of the Republic, what is the appropriate size and scope of government, has no longer become the central question, either by those who serve in office or by voters. The defining question is much more of us versus them, front versus back, streets versus the elites. How do I unrig a system? That has replaced size and scope of government. And that's where you see the champions on both the left and the right. That's where that energy is going now.
0: We here at KCRW want to hear from you. Have questions you'd like to hear answered on the show? Record a voice memo. Make it around 30 seconds or so and send it to us at lrc@kcrw.org. Drop your name, where you're calling from, and your question to potentially hear your question on the show. We're going to have to leave it there. But we've reached that time once again for our famed Left, Right, and Center rants and raves featuring pet peeves and projects from across the political spectrum. Mo Alethi, what didn't we get to today?
3: I brought sound this week because Ooh. I want to rave about this.
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3: That's from our friends at WABI5 in Bangor, Maine, as they covered the second annual Sasquatch Calling Contest. Now, a couple things the story didn't tell you. This is an actual contest at a local convenience store. It's judged by judges from two different organizations, the International Cryptozoology Museum and the Maine Bigfoot Foundation, an organization which actively works toward, in their words, Sasquatch species recognition. There was a distillery doing tastings. There was a snake sanctuary. They actually had to add a children's division this year because it got too big. The kids champion is this four-year-old named Eliza, who won $100 literally for screaming, which is like the easiest money any four-year-old has ever earned. But when the organizer explained why they were there, he said the goal was to educate people and to listen, because somewhere in Maine, there was someone who saw or heard something in the woods one night and has never told anybody because, you know, who would you tell? And these guys set up in a convenience store parking lot so that that person knows where to find them. You may believe in Bigfoot, you may not, but I love living in a country where the answer to who would even believe me is that foundation, and they'll be at Tossie's convenience store on Saturday.
0: Look, I love it when communities find each other, right? Like, it's nice that the Sasquatch people of Maine have a place to go now.
4: You guys say that. They're not all Sasquatch people. It's just, you know, these people finding each other on the internet.
3: Well, look, it's kind of like data center. I just don't want it in my neighborhood.
0: Mo, can you give us your best Sasquatch call?
3: No, I cannot.
0: No, you cannot? Okay.
3: That's why I brought the sound, so that I wouldn't. I'm not like Sarah with the screech owl. I cannot do this.
0: Sarah, what's on your mind?
4: Well, I've been gone for a month, as you guys know, because we have been moving down to Houston, Texas. And I just have some do's and don'ts for those who are planning a big move. Don't move with small children. Don't move with two very loud cats on a plane who don't want to go through security. Don't not have rugs or window treatments 2 weeks later. Don't move the night before school starts.
0: Ooh, that's a good one.
4: Don't move if you live in a house. A one-bedroom apartment is all I had ever moved before. This was a disaster. And if anyone has seen my measuring cups, we are now 3 weeks into this move, and I can't find them. So, and if you're looking for the do's on moving, there are none. Don't do it.
0: Just stay where you are.
4: Huge mistake. Everyone should stay. This isn't like hermit crabs. Stay in your shell. There's nothing better out there for you.
0: I couldn't agree more. I still remember we moved into our house maybe now about 8 years ago. And I still distinctly remember, like, the movers had left and my husband and I were sitting on the sofa and I turned to him and said, we will live in this house for the rest of our lives because I'm never doing that again. Like, moving is uniquely torturous. And we didn't have little kids at the time. So I give you a lot of credit for that.
3: We are 10 years into our house and we still have some boxes that we haven't unpacked just because of the trauma of reliving the move.
0: My rant and rave is maybe a little bit rant, a little bit rave, but it involves America's messiest former congressman, George Santos. I don't know if you saw the story this week, but the former congressman, scandal plagued, received a lifetime ban from the prediction market Kalshi. But the reason he received the ban was that he was betting on himself attending the State of the Union. And so they caught him. They tried to investigate it. He would not participate in the investigation. And so he has been banned for life. But part of why I think it's so funny is he actually profited. He made $18,000 off of betting over whether or not he would attend the State of the Union. He ultimately did not. But he is just, I don't want to say he's the congressman that keeps on giving, but you couldn't forget him even if you wanted to, because he just keeps popping up.
4: Let's try, though. Can we try?
0: We'll give it our best shot. That's all the time we have for today. Thanks to Sarah Isger and Mo Alethi. Left, Right, and Center is produced by Leo Duran. Our executive producer is Arnie Seipel. The show is recorded by Michael Stark and mixed by Katie Gilchrist. Todd M. Simon composed our theme music. Left, Right, and Center is a co-production of KCRW and Fearless Media. 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I'm Susan Davis, in for David Greene. Thanks for joining us. Tune in next week for more Left, Right, and Center.

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1: That was your Left, Right, and Center program. As we approach 6 p.m. here, this is your DJ for the next 2 hours. DJ G bringing you my show, We're Taking It Back to Unsure, Still Thinking, just for the evening. I've got some awesome new DJ prospects in the studio with me tonight, so hopefully they will have some fun on the air, as it is a total blast. It is Monday evening. We're back for another start to the week here at Fort Lewis Schooling, and I am beyond jealous of all of the grade school kids that got to stay home today, and all of the teachers. How unfair is that? I'm just kidding. I'm very happy that you all had that break while we didn't. Can you tell I'm a little peeved? Anyways, getting into this evening, as always, I will have some of the newest hits that we have for you here in the KDUR library. But before that, we do have your climate connections. I'm going to start that a little bit early, as Left, Right, and Center was a bit shorter tonight. But as we approach 6 p.m., you are listening to KDUR Durango, and here are your climate connections. Please enjoy.
2: I'm Dr. Anthony Lizowitz, and this is Climate Connections. Last summer, torrential floods roared through central Texas, killing more than 100 people and displacing thousands of others. Many of the residents affected by the floods lived in mobile or manufactured homes. These homes are especially vulnerable to climate disasters like floods, in part because of where they're located.
3: Historically, we put mobile home parks oftentimes on very low-value land, which was on the floodplains.
2: Andy Rumbach of the Urban Institute, a think tank, says manufactured homes are often stigmatized, and many communities limit their development.
3: You'll often find people who have gone through a disaster who are then unable to rebuild because their park is no longer allowed to exist.
2: In other cases, people are permitted to rebuild, but because new manufactured home developments are not allowed, they are forced to stay in the same flood-prone location. And that may require elevating their homes to comply with modern floodplain regulations.
3: That's expensive. A lot of people who have a disability or elderly don't want to climb 7 feet of stairs.
2: Rumbach says modern manufactured homes can be an important source of low-cost housing. So he says zoning laws should be updated to make sure these homes can be located in safe areas. Climate Connections is produced by the Yale Center for Environmental Communication. To learn more about climate change, visit climateconnections.org.
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